0: You're joining us today. Here we are, 97.1 FM live, like I mentioned, with my buddy Tag over here behind the bulletproof glass. Tag, how are you doing today?
1: I'm doing good. How are you doing?
0: I'm doing well, too. Definitely it feels like summer these days.
1: It's nice out there.
0: It is nice out there. I hope people are enjoying it, too. And the cool thing about radio is they can take us with them.
1: Exactly. Yeah, you can be outside listening.
0: I don't know why you would, but, you know, you might. I mean, because there might be a kernel of something going on here they might want to catch up with. And if they want to find us again, Saturday 4 o'clock, it rebroadcasts, I hear.
1: Correct.
0: Very good. And also, I think it still exists as a podcast on NorthIdahoRadio.com. So there you go. And speaking of things going on, the Classic Boat Show. Have you ever heard of that before, Tag?
1: Yes, I've heard of it. I've never been there, though, but yes, I've heard of it.
0: Yeah, I used to call it the Wooden Boat Show because that's what they are, all these great old wooden boats. And they're down in the marina there, and you can walk past and see all these just great classic boats. I mean, it's so much fun. A whole different tax bracket than I'm in, but it's nice to at least walk by and see them and try not to touch them, I guess. So that's really cool, and that's definitely – it's been going on a few years. I remember – oh, gosh, a guy named Chris, who started it way back in the day, and I helped him get it going. That's probably been 20 years ago. Wow, holy smokes. Anyway, fun. They always have fun posters. They always have fun activities for the kids. They used to have boat-making things, you know, like making model boats and all sorts of just fun stuff. So hopefully all that stuff's still going on. Stop by, walk on by. They'd love to see you down there. It's more of a gathering for the boat people, but they like showing off their handy work for sure. So anyway, stop on by there. And a bit more of good news, too, Tag, and I don't know if you follow this a whole lot, but it looks like the Panada has kind of had a clean house a little bit now on some of the board of director types and making sure that, you know, speaking of smooth sailing, the Panada needed a little bit of a boost there. And people like Chris Bessler, Chris has helped out the Panada over the years. He owns Kiyoki and all that good stuff, and he's always been really involved with KRFY. And the boat, everything going on in town, it seems like he's been involved with that. And I was so glad to see his name back in the on the board there, because Panada is such a gem in our community, and I'm sure they'll have some plans to get it going again, too. So stay tuned for that. We'll get somebody here back from the Panada. We always enjoy talking to them. But I was just great to see that. I saw that in the Reader today. And I think, again, if somehow, somewhere, somebody had to step in, and I'm glad to see you know, a new board president and also a couple new board members that way, too. Well, we have two guests today. We have Rob Talbot, who'll be here. He's on board first. He'll be talking about this great summer series of concerts going on, I think starting actually tonight down at the Farm and Park there. And then after that, we'll have B. Speakman from the Speakman Farm Bureau Agency. We'll stop by and we'll discuss a little bit about insurance, fire danger, all that important stuff that goes on. And then she will come back with a different hat on. I don't know if I'll recognize her or not. I might. Talking about a group that she's the president of called BNI, which is Business Networking International. But I kind of think it's funny. Her name is B, but it's BNI. So I don't know. There might be something there for sure. So let's do this. Let's take that quick first break. How does that sound, Tag? And then we'll do that. Then when we come back, we'll have Rob Talbot. We'll be talking about summer concerts and all sorts of cool things that Maddox Farm Production does. So we'll catch you right after the break.
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0: And welcome back to Live Local Radio. And here we are in the middle of summer already. I cannot believe that. I look at my calendar, I think, oh my gosh, we're halfway, almost halfway through July, which means, of course, the days are getting shorter, but, you know, we're enjoying outside a bunch more. And this is actually shaping up to be a pretty nice summer. I think it's more mellow than it was last year as far as the high temperatures, but it seems like it's been a little bit warmer the last couple of days. But even today, even right now when I walked into the studio, it was a cooler breeze, and it was kind of nice. I kind of like that for sure, because we know how fleeting summer is, and so by gosh, you better enjoy it. And speaking of enjoying summer, there's a cool summer concert series starting tonight, and I've got Rob Talbot here from Maddox Farm Productions, who is the mastermind behind all this good stuff going on downtown. And Rob, first of all, welcome aboard. I'm glad you're here.
1: Well, thanks for having me, David.
0: Of course, my pleasure. So starting tonight, we have a summer series. Why don't you tell us a little bit about how that works and who, what, when, where, why, and how?
1: Well, so this the who is Maddox Farm Productions. My company puts we put this on. This is be our seventh year. What it is a free summer concert series sponsored by local businesses and families and individuals that want to see this type of thing happen. And it is family friendly, and we focus in on a wide variety of music. And tonight is a band called Boot Juice out of California, kind of a Americana rock, a little bit of soul funk in there here and there, and it's a little bit of everything. Very fun band, three lead singers, a lot of variety. You will not be bored by any stretch. We will have a hard time not dancing. Well, so if you don't like dancing, I would say it may not be, maybe not for you, or you can watch other people dance.
0: But if you like watching other people dance,
1: have fun and stuff like that, yeah. And it's free.
0: Well, you can't beat that.
1: From 6 to 8 at Farm and Park, yeah.
0: 6 to 8 at Farm and Park, free. Bring your own chair if you want to.
1: Bring a chair, bring a blanket.
0: Yeah.
1: No specific rules on that. Just be aware of your surroundings.
0: Wow.
1: That little hill in there is nice. If you've been to Farm and Park, that little hill kind of breaks it up. People from there forward are really usually paying attention to the music. And kind of their back is a little more of a hangout going on back there. And kids are climbing on that. On the bench.
0: Well, Rob, I think that's really cool. So how do you find a group like Boot Juice? Are they traveling through somewhere else and you kind of line them up when they're coming through Sandpoint, Idaho? Or how do you find a group out of California to come here?
1: You know, it varies. Sometimes they're coming through and I just see a hole in their schedule and I've been paying attention. Or this one in particular, I've been working with them and their agent for a while. They've come to town. They played at the Heartwood before. And, you know, those were ticketed events, and you know, a lot of times people don't bring their families to those. They're a little later. So really excited to bring these guys and gals into town for an earlier show where families are more prevalent.
0: Right. So you said 6 to 8, is that right?
1: Correct, yeah. Music starts at 6, gates open at 5. We do have food vendors and drink vendors. So we have Mountain Food Company, great chicken sandwiches and burgers and fries, things like that. Mandala Pizza will be there as well. If you're really going to have some good options, some tasty options. Eichhardt's Bar will be there. If you want to, you're welcome to bring your own food, bring your own sodas or water or whatever, but please do not bring any outside alcohol. We cannot have that, and that can put our licensing at risk.
0: Yeah, don't do that, yeah, for sure. That. Yeah.
1: But yeah, it's, you know, we fence the thing in, so the kids are kind of running around and they're dancing up front, and it's just a real fun atmosphere. I've got a 5 and 7 year old myself, and they love coming to it. And you know, it's the idea is that it's right after your work day. You can go home, grab your family or meet your family there, meet a couple friends there. And just hang out and have a good time. If you want to do a picnic lunch, you can do that. You can get something from the vendors that's hot and fresh off the grill, yeah, or out of the pizza oven. You know, it's a real good community-centered fun time. It's really awesome that we've been doing this. I'm really proud of being able
0: to
1: put this together.
0: It's a long time, isn't it? My goodness.
1: The seventh year.
0: Yeah.
1: And again, they're all free.
0: Right.
1: And we've had bands from New York and New Orleans and all over California and the West. And so people from all over. And this, the, the lineup this year is very exciting too.
0: Well, that doesn't happen by accident, does it, Rob?
1: No.
0: You know,
1: no,
0: you hear of other summer concert series in different cities, and they have the same type of situation that way. But it takes somebody like you to make sure you book them, get them lined up, take care of all the permitting, all that kind of stuff. I assume that's all on you.
1: Oh, yeah.
0: But you've done a good job, it looks like to me, of lining up sponsors to help you out too. Yeah. So do you have any heroes out there? Who's the biggest sponsor?
1: Well, I'll say Washington Trust Bank has been there from year one. And it's hard not to really give them a strong tip of the cap. If it were not for them and their belief in this type of thing and them wanting to, you know, place themselves squarely in the center of community events like this, it would not be happening.
0: So Eric Paul and Nate Wrench probably?
1: Exactly. Those are the names.
0: Awesome.
1: Yeah, those are the ones that have been making sure it's been happening, and they've been supporting us financially and showing up there. Eric and Nate are often there. Aaron's there a lot. A lot of the ones that you see in our branch, local branch, they show up with their family. And so, you know, a lot of our sponsors don't just give money. They're there.
0: Right, right.
1: You know? Washington Pondre Arts Council is another one that's been on from year since we came back after COVID. So the first year was pre-COVID, and then we came back in 21.
0: So Tony and Dino are there probably, and they're with the board.
1: And the board have been really supportive and really excited to be a part of this. And it's cool to see their growth, POAC's growth, as their programming is just amazing. Uh-huh. You know, if you want to get into drawing and on art, painting and stuff yourself, they have those options. You can go do those things, and they have really awesome classes for that. Not only that, but they do a performing arts series, and they're just so in the community.
0: Aren't we lucky to be in this size of
1: really
0: community
1: are.
0: With that kind of depth that way, for sure?
1: We really are.
0: So this is the first week of how many weeks in a row?
1: So we've got five when you count the summer, the summer sampler we do with the Chamber of Commerce. So this is kind of technically our second show, but the first one on our own. And we've got three more after this, and they are the odd-numbered Thursday nights.
0: And help us with that one.
1: How do you odd nights out in July and August. So July 9th, July 23rd, August 13th, and August 27th.
0: There you go.
1: July 23rd is a band out of Spokane called Malanga. It's a Latin band, high-energy horns, percussion, guitar, a lot of fun. Oh, a whole lot of fun. Excited to bring, you know, that, you know, part of what we want to do with this series is bring a variety. We want something that you're really, one of the four you should be really excited about. And then the others, hopefully you're still excited, but that we want one to really grab everybody's attention.
0: Sure.
1: And then we have the Jaunty coming in on August 13th. And they are out of Colorado. They're kind of a jam funk band in that line. There'll be a lot of kind of swaying and dancing to that. And then I'm still waiting to confirm the 27th of August. But we're going to announce that, not tonight, but the next show. We'll announce that one and put that out there.
0: To be determined.
1: Okay. It is. And it's being determined as we speak, but yeah, it's
0: good.
1: To be announced soon. But so, yeah, and you know, I would like to throw out the other sponsors, KP&D and Blue Sky. Is another great sponsor, been there from the beginning.
0: Very good.
1: Hard to put this stuff together without good marketing support, and KP&D and Dylan have been great.
0: And Tag, too.
1: And Tag, yeah.
0: He's the behind-the-scenes kind of brains of the operation, I've noticed.
1: North Root Architecture, again, been there since we came back from COVID. The Novas of Evergreen Realty, again, been there since we came back from COVID. Heartwood Center, been with us since COVID, coming back from COVID. Travis Harmon Construction, Sandpoint Chamber of Commerce, Sandpoint Hotel and Suites, which has been a part of it every year as well. Skyright Roofing and Gutters, just getting on board this year.
0: I saw you working on them too. That's good.
1: Yeah, it
0: paid off for you. I'm glad to see that.
1: Well, they've been so excited about getting involved in events like this, so it felt like a perfect scenario, and I'm glad they'll be joining us. Kester Creations, Roy O'Rourke Design, Travis Harmon Construction's back on again. So we've got a nice list of sponsors, and quite honestly, we do need a couple more. We're expanding the series this year. We could use at least two or three more.
0: Expanding by dates, or expanding by the amount you're paying the acts to come in, or what are you expanding?
1: Okay. Dates, which means more money.
0: Sure.
1: But in the past, the most we've done is four, including the summer sampler. This year is five.
0: Yeah.
1: So we're really expanding that a little bit. 20%. So we do need a little bit more. So we're still looking for that. We're looking for some. So if there are more families that just want to make sure that see this is occurring, continues to occur this year and next, if they want to reach out, anything, any donations are great. You can reach out to me at MaddoxFarmProductions@gmail.com, or if you have my number, just shoot me a text.
0: Or stop by tonight.
1: And say hi.
0: With a nice check in your hand or something, that'll be great.
1: Yeah, mm-hmm. We'll have the Venmo code there, and we'll have some stickers and stuff like that. If people, I should have brought you stickers. You said so. You brought it up on social media last night.
0: It's so funny.
1: Time.
0: So we spend a full day together announcing the Chafe bike ride. Yeah. And all day, we kind of run out of things to talk about after the first hour, but we still made it through the day. And then all of a sudden, he does something the next day, and he has these great stickers. And I kept thinking,
1: Did you talk about that yesterday?
0: Yeah, it's all good. It's okay. It really is. But it does take somebody like you to make that happen. It does, and it does take a lot of work and money to make that happen too, for sure. So you've done a great job with that. So what kind of feedback do you get from the public? Do you see the same people at the different concerts? Is there a same kind of a core group of people who enjoy that?
1: There is a core group. They're also part of what you'll notice tonight as you're showing up. You'll hear the band. If you come in after they've started, you will hear them. From Cedar Street, and it's not really loud, but you'll hear it.
0: It's not thumpa thumpa.
1: It's not a thumpa thumpa, but it's some vocals. It's some really stirring guitar riffs. It's a horn line. Like it's something. It will pull you in from Cedar Street, or if you're walking down Fifth, or it'll pull you in.
0: Right.
1: So if you're walking around town, we get a lot of people that walk up and just stand at the gate, and they're asking what's this?
0: What's going on?
1: Right. Well, come on in. It's free. And they just – so we get a lot of that too.
0: Well, that's good. And then the meals, though, too. That's really cool. That helps mm-hmm. support our economy too.
1: Totally.
0: Rob, quickly, you're not a musician, are you?
1: I am not, no.
0: But you're a tech guy. You're a board guy. You do all that.
1: I have started running sound. I'm more of an organizer.
0: Yeah.
1: I taught high school for a decade, and also just love live music and love what it can do for a community. When I started this in 2018, there was a need. There wasn't as much going on at the Panda. There wasn't much going on at the Hive. There was a need for more live music, and I really wanted to step into that space. There wasn't the free family-friendly or the low-price family-friendly stuff. Still isn't. This is really it. So really wanted to step into that space. Yeah. And, we also do other events. So we're doing Sound for Wine Fest coming up in a couple weeks or next weekend. We also have John Craigie at the Panada. We're putting that on. So that's a Maddox Farm Productions event. So whatever you're hearing is going on at the Panada, that this event doesn't have anything to do with that. I'm putting this on. Don't hold that against me. So please, grab tickets and come join us. That's going to be a really fun night. Those tickets are starting to move pretty quick.
0: Good.
1: We definitely still want to see you out there.
0: Yeah. Well, thanks for all you do. It's fun seeing you in all different, all over town. You help us with the Rotary District Conference here. You help with Chafe. You run a mean board. You're also fun to spend some time with that way too. And again,
1: right back at you on that one.
0: The vibe of a Sandpoint is this. It truly is a free concert series, supporting, getting downtown, great little farm and park, great little bandstand up there, just great place to see people and kind of catch up with folks too. So thanks for all you've done on that, for sure.
1: Thank you.
0: So,
1: yeah, my pleasure. Thanks for all you do to support the community, and thanks for having me on.
0: Oh, I loved having you. In fact, I saw it coming up, and I thought, I want to talk to my friend Rob.
1: There you go.
0: So I was hoping you'd bring stickers, but that's a whole different story.
1: I feel so bad now.
0: Well, we're going to take a quick break, and when we come back, we're going to be talking with Bea Speakman. She's got a couple hats on today. She'll be wearing one hat talking about with Farm Bureau. That's who Speakman Agency. Talking about the fire danger and some coverage that you need it around here for sure. Then her second hat will be talking about this group called BNI, and she's the president of BNI. So we'll be talking a little bit more about that too. So we're going to take this quick break, and then when we come back, we'll have B on here. Rob, thank you for your time. Look forward to seeing you tonight.
1: Thank you again,
0: guys. Take care. All the best. We'll catch you after the break.
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0: And welcome back to Live Local Radio on a beautiful Thursday afternoon. Now I see the sun coming through, but as I was mentioning to Tag earlier, all of a sudden it's kind of a cooler breeze that way, so we're already kind of getting into the middle part of summer, and here we are. It'll go away quicker than we can ever imagine, for sure. I am so lucky, and you are so lucky, to be in the presence of Bea Speakman here. She'll be talking about a few things. We've got her wearing two different hats, and you miss it in radio, but the first hat is pretty cool stuff. She helps run Speakman Agency, which is Farm Bureau, and it's located in Ponderay, by the way. And it's a Farm Bureau insurance agency, and she does great things there. And then our second hat that she'll be wearing after that, we'll take a quick break at that point, and then we'll be talking about this group called BNI, and that's Business Networking International. And she happens to be the president of that robust group, and she had a great meeting this morning, and I thought, you know what? I want to talk to my friend Bea. This is a great excuse to do that anyway. So here we are. Bea, welcome to the show.
1: Thank you. Thanks for having me. It's always a joy.
0: It is fun. We've done it a couple times now, and you're on that short list of, oh my God, who can I talk to and who can help inform our listeners, for sure. So your number one job, frankly, is helping people find the best coverage for their lives. I mean, insurance is important stuff. People kind of don't really know much about it until they need it. And that's kind of where you step in. Would that be true?
1: Yeah. And I would say that I'm in a market that is required. It's one of those things that people have to buy. They're compelled to buy insurance if they have a loan on a house. They're compelled to buy auto insurance if they want to be on the road and be legal and not get a ticket. So I'm in one of those industries that's just not going to go away as long as we have the structure the way we have it. So I feel very fortunate that I'm in something like that. That said, it's also a pain. People can't stand insurance generally. It's a cost they don't want to have. It keeps going up. Maybe when they need their insurance the most, when they need to run a claim, then they find that it's an uncomfortable experience or their insurance doesn't line up with what they really needed it for in the first place. So what I try to do, well, what I do is I consider myself a client in the sense that I think insurance is a pain as well. And I want to make it as painless as possible by making sure that it's at least going to do the job that we intend for it to do. If you ever need it, if your house burns down, if you get a lawsuit, if you have a bad car accident, I want to make it as pleasant as possible.
0: Yeah. And it's hard because people chase the dollar or what they think is savings, and they'll see these online insurance agencies and stuff, and they'll say, hey, I can save whatever, and not even really compare. Would that be true? Do you see that in your business?
1: So it used to be that it was very, very popular for us to be thinking that we're competing with this environment of shopping. You know, we're going to shop all the rates through all the carriers, and we're going to find you the best rate, and you should do that every year. And I do think there's some truth to that, but something's going on right now with insurance, and I think you can all feel it, and that is national carriers seem to be really raising rates and becoming very, very impersonal. And so where we are compelled to get a product, now that product is becoming less and less palatable. And so the cool thing about being an insurance agent, where I'm an independent agent, I'm not employed by Farm Bureau, but I have chosen to write insurance through Farm Bureau Insurance because they're Idaho specific. And they're very, very friendly to the client, meaning clients actually develop the policies. The policies are really governed by a board, a federation board of farmers. So they want those policies to be pleasant, because they're going to be buying those policies too.
0: Mm-hmm. You bet. And so it's really about education, right? Mm-hmm. Because again, it has to be palatable. It's got to be fit your, nobody wants to pay it, for sure.
1: Right.
0: But they also don't want to be surprised when something bad happens and all of a sudden, no, you missed this one paragraph where it said we weren't going to cover it if lightning struck or whatever else was out there. So what I see, and maybe I'm wrong, is your job is to kind of hold the hand through it and say, here's what I think you might look at for this type of property. Here's what I've seen before. And then, again, being Idaho-specific like you are, that keeps kind of the nonsense of the hurricane claims and whatever else, tornado claims from other states from affecting us. But what I'm seeing, tell me if I'm wrong, is some wholesale cancellations of different policies. You know, in fact, I've got somebody who works with me who lives a little bit off the grid in Bonner's Ferry, and all of a sudden, no, you can't sign up with us again anyway. You're done. You're on your own after 30 days. And then there's a panic sets in because now they need to find coverage. And that's where Farm Bureau, well, that's where you've come in.
1: Absolutely. Yeah. So we're extraordinarily busy right now, just extraordinarily. In fact, I worked till 2 a.m., so did my husband. Because what we're trying to do is help people when they're in that panic mode. They are losing their coverages What's happening is the concept of underwriting is happening across our planet. And in the United States, the national carriers are doing what we call blanket underwriting, from what I can tell, underwriting away from areas that are rural, mountain areas, areas that look like they'd have some risk associated with them. But true underwriting should really underwrite your house. It should underwrite your neighborhood. It shouldn't just say, you know, we're going to leave Bonner County because Bonner County happens to have some trees. What I'm able to do, number one, because I understand the principles of how to underwrite as an agent. So I can help underwrite too. And so if I'm not just a quoter and I'm going out and I'm taking pictures or I'm having pictures sent to me, I can tell, and I do what we call a pre-underwriting review of policies or of properties before we even start. So the moment you call me, my staff and I are really developed a program so that we're going to be able to say, yes, we can insure it. Let's not spend, you know, a week or a month leading you along. Let's go ahead and run the Fireline reports. Let's run the Idaho State Rating Bureau reports. Let's look at your foundation. Let's look at your roof. And I'm going to get those trigger points. There's about five trigger points that I touch on the moment we're talking. So I can give you reassurance that I know it's going to fit into a Farm Bureau insurance environment, or I can quickly say it's not. And then if that's the case, I have other resources that I look to.
0: Right, right. And that's where experience comes in too, because you're early 30s for your life. You've been doing it for 30 years though, haven't you? I mean, you've been in the business for how long?
1: So I've actually been in the insurance industry right out of college. And so that was early 90s, so 1990. Started really working in insurance in many different ways, but I actually started with State Farm Insurance. I was a claims adjuster, and then years and years forward, I've handled insurance in many different capacities. But now, being an agent, I can look back at all those years actually sitting in litigation. So I handled claims and litigated claims. Now I can see what we need to make sure we do right, so that if you end up across the desk from an attorney, that your insurance company, somebody like me, the adjuster who would then come, or the attorneys for the insurance company, have a policy that's going to be protective for you.
0: Right. And I'm lucky enough to spend some time with you. And a full disclosure, I moved my policies over to B and Dave a couple of years ago, I guess now. And my father-in-law did, and a few other people did too. But in this group called BNI, which we'll talk about in a bit, every week you give a commercial about why you might want to consider this company to do different things, and B always hits it out of the park and brings up different things that you don't think about for sure too. I think tie goes to the local person and also the zealot, the person who really wants to make that difference. I mean, she's that whole agency is so dedicated on making it right, trying to find the perfect fit, trying to make that all work, where I don't think you probably get that when you call the 1-800 number and talk to that gecko or whatever on the other side. I'm not sure, but I kind of think they wouldn't know Idaho from Iowa at that point. And so it's good to have local people supporting you that way, especially ones like you and Dave, where you're so involved with the community too, or you don't hide. If something's going sideways, you're going to find that person, or that person's going to find you and say, help, and it'll be fixed.
1: Yeah. And even though I'm the agent, I'm technically not handling the claims, because I spent most of my career handling claims. I'm really an asset when a big claim happens. So we've had a couple of big storms. I was out at the site. I actually did the investigation while the fire department was out there.
0: Was that the lightning strike?
1: Yeah.
0: Issue?
1: Yeah.
0: Yeah. Wow.
1: And I actually walked the property. I was there all morning. Of course, I rearranged my whole morning because there was a claim on one of my policies. And the claims handler was down in Post Falls in another area. I knew he wasn't going to be there right when the fire marshal was there, when everybody was taking photos, when all of the different people who own the different condos were there. I wanted to be there on site just to reassure them, let them know how things are going. And I then created about a 5 to 6 page report of what I had seen with all the photos.
0: Right, right. And again, we'll talk about BNI here in a bit, but all of a sudden there's referral around this interesting business group, and it was handled so well. I mean, I've heard nothing but great stories that way too. So again, I guess people make choices with their time and their money. And so I guess if you have a choice, at least I would say, in my humble opinion, at least give you a shot at it, because sometimes there are certain things you can't cover, or it makes some sense not for you to cover, but at least you give people that peace of mind where they can keep looking. Would that be accurate?
1: Yeah. And so what I would advise, you know, in BNI today, I said, you know, that they were talking about age, and I said, you know, there is a benefit of being a little bit older, right? Because when you look at somebody who's been doing something for quite a long time, and they're doing it, and they're still doing it well, you know, in terms of being busy, you can imagine that they're probably a good resource and they know what they're doing, right?
0: Yeah,
1: just the length of time. So at where we might have the same tools and toolbox, so let's say Farm Bureau Insurance is a toolbox, the way I use those tools is going to be unique to my agency.
0: Right, right, exactly. And how you deploy that, those tools too, mm-hmm. and the different community resources that you've developed. I think what we want to do, and I love this conversation, by the way, but can you hang on for the next segment? We can talk about BNI.
1: I'd love to.
0: And that's not B as in B Speakman NI. It's BNI as in Business Networking International. And I think you'll enjoy that too. It's quite the organization. B's the president of that. But let's do this. Peg, let's take a quick break. Then when we come back, we'll be talking about BNI.
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0: And welcome back to Live Local Radio. I am so glad you joined us on this beautiful Thursday afternoon. As you know, we've got a whole bunch of things going on in beautiful Sandpoint this weekend. We've got the, I call it the Wooden Boat Show. They call it the Classic Boat Show. All I know is it is out of my income range to be, but I can still walk by those great boats down there, and it's a wonderful, wonderful, wonderful activity. It's just nothing like walking, seeing those classic wooden boats for sure, for sure. Well, I'm lucky enough to have some more time with Bea Speakman. She is also, with many hats that she wears in our community, Long Bridge Swim this year.
1: Yes.
0: You can do it?
1: For sure.
0: And how many years have you done that?
1: Is it 18?
0: Is that right?
1: 18 years.
0: Good for you. Yeah. That's awesome. Awesome, awesome. She's also a member of Sandpoint Rotary. She's also, of course, in her spare time, the president of a group called BNI, and that's Business Professionals International, which is a networking group. It's probably one of the best kept secrets in town, I must tell you, because of all the magic this group does. And B, as president, how about you give us a little background? How about that elevator speech that you talked about this morning? Why don't you tell us what BNI is, and we'll go from there.
1: So as a business owner, I think any of us who have run a business or tried to sell something or sell ourselves feel somewhat uncomfortable talking about ourselves and say, come to me. Let me show you what I can do. Where Business Network International, BNI, actually invites you to do that. You are required to talk about yourself. You're required to ask for referrals. And if you don't do that, then you're not really taking part in BNI in the proper way. So I think some of us have maybe gone to Rotary, or we go to maybe the Chamber, and you're there and perhaps you're feeling a little bit uncomfortable at handing out your cards or, like I said, talking about yourself. BNI actually is set up so that you are given a block of time twice throughout the meeting where you are required to talk about yourself.
0: Right. And that's not easy for people, is it? In fact, we heard a funny story this morning. It wasn't about the current group, but people were so afraid of talking about their business that they actually physically like threw up a couple times, and they're shaking, like, the, you know, the whole shaky thing with your papers and all that. And I know of a couple members in there that have just turned it on. I mean, public speaking is the second biggest fear people have next to death. Sometimes you get both those emotions when you're talking in front of groups. But what happens there is you share your story twice. You share a longer story the first time around the room, and it's kind of your commercial. It's your elevator speech. And every week, you're there every week. You're required to be there every week. You keep fine-tuning what you're talking about. You keep fine-tuning what people want to know about your business and what you can do. And what great practice is that? Would you say, B?
1: Oh, absolutely. So it really gears us up to be able to go out in the community and feel better about ourselves, better about what we're projecting that we do, and then also to refine how we communicate that, because we are able to then speak to this professional group of people, these just, I would say, the best of the best, you know, really go. I think there's a lot of great people in our community. I invite more people to join us. But the people who we currently have in that group are just so stellar. Every single day that I come, whether they're the old timers in there or they're the young guys, I feel like we're a support group for each other, where we actually derive energy from each other.
0: I think so too. And I really think the secret sauce, though, is the accountability part. Mm-hmm. So to work on your personal, your soft skills, your public speaking, all that good stuff, it's important for sure. But imagine this, there's a group now in this community that if you refer somebody to B. Speakman at Speakman Insurance Agency, or you send them to Northwest Auto Body, or you send them somewhere else, and things don't quite go 100%, there's accountability in this group too. So I'm not going to refer somebody to a business that I don't think is going to happen. But with BNI, guess what? You have those 30 board of directors people right there saying, how do we make that better for you? And that's so rare that happens, because what we do as a group, they step up, don't they?
1: Yeah. Well, you know, I feel like when we're referring to each other and when we're referring within that environment, we know that we actually have 30 or 35 eyes on what we just referred them to do, right? And so absolutely, accountability is top notch there. And I feel like as we get referrals and pass referrals around, if you're lucky enough to be referred within that network, you know that you're probably going to be put on the top of that list to be taken care of, because they know 30 eyes are watching what you do. So whether you're being, you know, let's talk about some of the, we have a plumber, we have an electrician, we have a financial planner, There's me with insurance. So we, one of the things that's unique about it, and we should talk about that, is that there's really one profession, one specialty, and that's what makes it a non-competitive environment and a very synergistic environment, because we're not really competing with each other. We're looking at each other as a resource for specialty within that specialty.
0: Right. You have one realtor, for example, Carrie LaGrace, and she did an experiment one time, and I don't know if you were there or not, where the yarn thing, do you remember that?
1: Yeah.
0: So she passed out yarn, and you had to mention the different connections of people you had in that group, and I swear that yarn went around 4 or 5 times to the same people in that group, so everybody was touched by those connections. And there are people there who will tell you that they've made their life's living being a BNI member on referrals that way. And I can see that too. What I noticed, and tell me what you think too, is I noticed that you have kind of an instant fan club. So, for example, during our meeting today, I had Believe Plumbing at my house doing some faucet stuff, just kind of upgrading our house. And I kept thinking to myself, that's the magic of all that. And when I see like Honeydew, you know, I see these different trucks and vans and members, I'm kind of like I root them on. I think, oh my gosh, they're doing that type of thing. So you kind of have this instant board of directors, but also instant cheerleading too.
1: Yeah, but I do want to say we're not clicky. So I don't want people to think that, you know, because we have this exclusive position in this environment, that I'm going to look at another plumber and say that plumber's no good. What it's actually doing, because that plumber that's in the group talks about his business, talks about what it's like to be a plumber, I actually have more empathy and understanding for how you plumbers work, what your challenges are, how you write your bids. And so if we come across somebody else who's using another plumber, or we get a referral to another plumber, we're not averse to using other people. In fact, we invite that. But now I think we, for example, I'm sure there's plenty of people in there that use other insurance agents, but they say they have a great understanding of insurance because of me. And I just appreciate that. So we're certainly not clicky and exclusive when we leave that room. But in that room, because of the way we present, we require that we only have one per profession.
0: Right. And since you've been president, I have noticed a real uptick in membership, for one thing. Was that true, or is that just my...
1: Well, yeah, I've been consciously doing a few things. So we rearranged the day, the morning, so that it was just tight. I know you watch me. I think people have noticed that I use a timer. I make sure nobody's speaking longer than they should. Why? Because we want to respect everybody's business day. And what was happening is I had, when I came on as president, I recognized that immediately we were already going to capacity at time. How in the world then can we make room for 5 or 6 more people? So by tightening up how we speak, then we opened it up, and I think we've added 5 or 6 more people. And so we need to keep our how we present. And I think it's more effective when we're tight on our speaking. We don't ramble.
0: Well, that's a good leadership skill for sure. And what happens to your point about being nervous perhaps in front of people is the keep talking, and all of a sudden, you know, and it's hard to put a hook on somebody when they're excited about what they're doing. But if everybody did that, we'd still be there from this morning's meeting at 7:15.
1: So I brought in this round timer, and I just reset it. And I know it might be a little embarrassing, but the buzzer goes off when you're talking too long, and I let it run. Beep, beep, beep, beep, beep, beep. And then you sit down. So everybody's gotten so – have you noticed how everybody's gotten so good at just sticking to – they're usually done right at 1 minute.
0: Well, those are life skills for sure, and especially on the radio world here. My time runs out. It goes quiet because Tag pushes a button and I'm done. So there's nothing subtle about that. But it is a great way, again, a good practice, and organizing your time, organizing your day, getting that boost on those Thursday mornings where you come out of there and you're like, wow, this is really cool. I'm surrounded by people who are just great. And then your day, I've never had a bad day after a meeting that morning.
1: It's like a support group. Mm-hmm. I've actually never been in a support group, but it's a support group. I want to say one other thing that I did is I engaged my daughter-in-law to actually open up a Facebook page and really actively post the person who was the speaker that day.
0: Good. And I think that's been good for eyeballs on it for sure, too. And we're doing kind of a funny experiment right now, too. We're trying to vote the team a little bit on this Best of Bonner County thing. Mm-hmm. And Savannah has done a really good job of getting the word out on that. And the club has too. And it's just been kind of fun. We don't push it beyond our boundaries, but we want to make sure that we know these companies already. We know these people. And sometimes marketing is the last thing people think about. You know, they're good at what they do. And then think, oh my gosh, I should be sharing the stories. And they don't, because they don't think about it that way. So what we've done in BNI now is we kind of raised the bar on that. We said, okay, we're going to nominate you. We're going to help you out to get this far, but kind of maybe vote the team, the people you want to surround yourself with, and go from there. So who knows? It was just great to see the representation of BNI on there, and it can't hurt.
1: And I'm going to test you real quick. What's the motto? What's the BNI motto?
0: Giver's gain.
1: Giver's gain.
0: Sure.
1: Yeah.
0: And tell us what that means exactly.
1: Yeah.
0: You know, it's kind of a inner code thing by the founder of BNI, but it seems like when people go back to their talk, that pops up as a theme for sure.
1: Yeah. So when I talk about that, you're forced to talk about yourself. Actually, you're forced to talk about yourself, but the whole premise is to, that you're giving, you're focused on giving referrals, not focused on gaining referrals. So
0: right.
1: When you're in there, your givers gain. You actually gain more when you refer out more.
0: You do. But you're giving educated referrals.
1: Mm-hmm.
0: And I guess that's the difference I've seen too, is I'm not just talking about Farm Bureau Insurance. I'm talking about Speakman Agency because I know the stories. I've got my stuff there. You've got all that deeper meaning versus when somebody says to me, and they ask, people ask, where do you go for this? Who do you recommend? It's not just, I know B and Dave. I know this company. I know their story. I know their successes. I know all that good the employees. I know all that stuff. And that makes it really special. B, thank you, first of all, for your time coming today. But B and I has been wonderful. You've had a good ride there. And, of course, congratulations on your agency growing like it is, too. You're always looking for more employees, it sounds like, and you're looking for one now.
1: Yeah, check us out. We're looking for more. Yeah,
0: for sure. Well, very good. Well, thanks again for your time. Again, this will rebroadcast on Saturday at 4 o'clock. Thank you for your time today, and we will talk to you soon on the radio.
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4: CENTCOM says the United States is imposing a heavy cost by continuing to degrade Iran's ability to attack civilian mariners and commercial ships freely transiting the strait, adding the strikes are being carried out at the direction of the commander-in-chief. This coming as Iran's supreme leader is promising to avenge the death of his father.
5: Just hours after President Trump threatened to decimate Iran if it tries to kill him, Iran vowing revenge is the demand of our nation and must certainly be carried out. In a statement broadcast by state TV, President Trump posting 1,000 missiles are locked and loaded and aimed at Iran, with thousands more to immediately follow if Iran acts on its threat to assassinate or attempt to assassinate him.
4: ABC senior White House correspondent Selena Wang. Extreme flooding in Missouri, leaving one person dead, while in Missouri, emergency crews are carrying out urgent search and rescue operations. ABC meteorologist Samara Theodore.
6: In Iron County, over 200 canoers and staff members rescued at a campsite in Talmsoc Mountain State Park. These family members reacting as they waited on loved ones still stranded at the campground.
7: There's five of them camping and in a tent. They try to stay on top of their

0: I just read a really good article by her in American Gardener magazine, which is the American Horticulture Society's magazine, and you get it through membership. And she wrote a great article on fireflies, and a subject both Sarah and I are really excited about, and we're really glad to have her here. Nancy, how are you?
1: I'm good, thank you. How are you, Scott?
0: Doing.
1: How are you, Sarah?
2: I'm good.
0: I got to tell you, I really enjoyed looking. I didn't have much time to go deep into it, but your website is really cool.
1: Oh, thank you.
0: Yeah, a lot of good information there. So tell me a little bit about yourself, and then we'll get into the fireflies.
1: Yeah, so I started Humane Gardener about 12 years ago as a sort of a way to kind of bridge the plant and animal communities I was working with in terms of trying to promote more harmony and kind of coexistence with wild neighbors, both beloved and misunderstood in our communities. And mm-hmm. And so I wrote a couple books along those lines and mm-hmm. Do a lot of advocacy to try to, I think I saw a lot of, you know, sort of in the animal welfare circles I was working in, people not really doing things for backyard wildlife right in their own communities, mm-hmm. Not really understanding the plant connection. And then people in my plant circles getting angry with all the mammal nibblers and
0: there and is insects. That there yeah. is that yeah so, your website is humanegardener.com, am I right?
1: That's right.
0: Yeah, that's what I thought. So tell us a little bit about fireflies. Both Sarah and I have been really appreciating them this summer, and it just seems like there's been an especially good abundance of them around now. I was telling Sarah during one of the breaks that, you know, that was fireflies were just a given when I was a kid growing up. And then there were several, maybe a decade in the 90s or more recent even, where you just didn't see them at all. And now they seem to be making a comeback. And I don't know if that's just my anecdotal experience or if, you know, that was a real thing. But, you know, tell us a little bit about fireflies. And, you know, I was surprised to find out they're actually beetles.
1: Yeah, they're actually beetles. And yeah, I think this is a particularly good season for them because they really like humidity and water. They're prone to desiccation pretty quickly, so they need those damp environments, and we certainly have had that here in Maryland.
0: Yeah. And in Ohio. Yeah. And the whole east side of the United States, I believe.
1: And so they are definitely on the decline, although there are a lot of things that we can do just in our own spaces to help the ones who are already there. So I started really researching more in depth around maybe 8 years ago. And I was really excited to learn that there's species that, even though they might be prone to they might be vulnerable to destruction because their populations are so localized and they don't tend to move very much. They also, that means that we can help them in perpetuity if we put our minds to it. And that doesn't, and putting your mind to it often means just stopping doing the things that are harmful to them. It's not like you have to do all that much. You just have to stop using pesticides. You have to leave areas undisturbed. So mowing is really hard on fireflies because they need, even though they don't really eat plants, they're not thought to really eat plants. They need them for darkness and for cover and to keep that moisture, you know, in the soil and in the leaf layer and such.
2: Interesting.
1: So, yeah. That leaf layer. Oh, go ahead.
0: You want to leave, you know, as much of your yard as you can with the leaf layer. And you mentioned logs and rotting wood. Layers of pine needles are very beneficial for them.
1: Right. And not only because they need to retain moisture, but also because that's where their food is as larvae. So they're not thought to eat as adults typically, but they're voracious as larvae. So they eat a lot of soft bodied invertebrates. So they'll eat slugs, snails, depending on the species.
0: Yeah.
1: And insects, and all those insects and slugs and snails need the rotting logs as well, and the fallen leaves and the pine needles. And pine needles, that's sometimes where, I mean, you'll see larvae in the leaves too, but that's where I've seen larvae lighting up in.
2: Oh, interesting.
1: Pine needles.
2: I'll have
1: on
2: to
1: our
2: look
1: pathways.
2: Now.
1: Yeah, it's so amazing to see that. I mean, I've actually seen them too crossing the driveway, like from one microhabitat to the other.
0: Yeah.
1: Which made me feel a little bad. Like, I don't want to have to be on asphalt, but they got where they were going. Yeah.
0: But when I saw that the larval stage feeds on slugs and grubs, I was, you know, it occurred to me, and I knew this already, but it occurred to me again in a very visceral way that, you know, not every beneficial insect is a pollinator. We kind of get into that like frame of mind and say, oh yeah, pollinators, so many of them are beneficial. They parasitize or prey upon these things. But here's a beetle that we all love for its beauty that is also very much a beneficial insect in keeping control of slugs and grubs.
2: Yeah.
1: Yeah, exactly. And I know, I have that situation so often where, because I volunteer locally promoting native bees with our bee city group and such, and we were putting together some things about fireflies, and the stuff about, oh, fireflies are pollinators kept coming up, and I had to, you know, point out that they're not really thought to even go to flowers, although in recent years they've been seen on milkweed sometimes, and I've actually seen them on milkweed flowers, but it's not known if that's just sort of incidental or
0: just goes to show there's so much to learn about some of these things that, you know, we really only scratch the surface on.
1: That's right. That's right. And like you said, like people, they think that you have to call an insect a pollinator to make it worthwhile.
0: Right.
1: Or
0: something.
2: Yeah. That's not the only thing they do.
1: Yeah, exactly.
0: So we need to go to break, but when we get back, I want to talk about some of the behaviors, like the flashing and, you know, some of these cool things about the insects that I don't think most people really know that much about. And I know everybody knows and loves fireflies, but there's so much more to know and love. So we'll be back in just a few minutes. We're with Nancy Lawson talking about fireflies. We'll be back in just a few minutes.

And welcome back. Scott Berline here. You're listening to Let's Garden with Scott Berline. And then Sarah Geiger beam across the way from me. We're glad to be here. We're glad you're here. And we do have Nancy Lawson with us now.

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0: And welcome back. You're listening to Let's Garden with Scott Berline. I'm here with Sarah Geiger-Beam and Nancy Lawson, the Humane Gardener. And Sarah, you had a point you wanted to bring up.
1: Yeah. So I, Nancy, I moved to a new property in September, and it's a 1 acre farm that backs up to hundreds of acres of woods. Mm. And there's these tall tree lines on both sides. There's evergreens. It's just, there's logs in the back by the wood pile and a fire pit. There's moss there. I mean, there's just everything that a firefly would need. And this year, I have never seen so many fireflies in my life. And one thing that I noticed that I had never noticed before is that they were all up in the trees. And I see this list, this field guide that you put together, and the second one listed is spring treetop flasher. So I know this is for your area, and I don't know if it would be the same species in our area, but was I seeing a different species than the typical one that we see kind of in the meadows and fields and yards up in my trees?
2: Well, so there's other ones too who flash in the trees. So it would depend on, yes, it's different from like the Big Dipper firefly, which makes those really noticeable kind of swooping J shapes across meadows. The ones in the trees, so that if it was the spring treetop flasher, it would have been not right now, right? Earlier in the season?
1: Maybe like 2 to 3 weeks ago, and they weren't flying. They were blinking on and off, and they were very, very clearly in the canopy trees.
2: Yeah, yeah. So, I mean, there's also the next one on that list, the Creekside tree blinker. And so, yeah, I mean, and it sounds like you might, with all that land around you and presumably darkness too, you might have multiple different kinds there.
0: We should mention that there's 170 species in North America and 2,400 in the world. And that was a new thing on me. I didn't know there were so many species. I didn't even know there's more than one. And so this is cool.
1: Yeah, I figured there was more than one, because with insects, it's like, you know, are there more species? The answer is always yes. Yeah. But I did not know that there were so many different varieties and different behaviors in fireflies.
2: Yeah. And I don't think I did either. When we first moved here and started seeing them, I think you just think of a firefly as a firefly at first, but they have different colors of flashes, and they have different flashing patterns. And it's really interesting when you read the books by the people who really study this, they'll actually tell you. There's a woman named Lynn Frierson Faust, and she's the one who discovered synchronous fireflies in the Smokies. Mm-hmm. And she has all these species profiles in her book, and they'll say things like, at 69 degrees Fahrenheit, you know, this species flashes every 2.7 seconds, and then at 71 degrees, it's every 3 seconds.
1: Oh, and my gosh, so, they're like a thermometer.
2: yeah. And so, you know, I'll never be able to get to that level. That's kind of why I made this guide, because I'm also not going to go and, like, sometimes you have to look at firefly genitalia and stuff like that to really identify by species.
0: So it's important to note that, you know, of course, with the huge amount of energy it must take to flash, that, you know, the only thing worth doing that for is for courtship and mating. and is it it's the males that flash?
2: Well, both of them flash.
0: Okay.
2: So the males tend to move around more and it'd be the ones that are cruising in the meadows and the treetops. The females are usually perching on a low grass or a flower or on the ground, and you know, will flash back to let them know where they are. And It's thought that the flashing evolved. One of the theories is that it evolved when they were larvae to let predators know that they were toxic, and so that the chemicals came first, and then the flashing was an
0: Oh, that's
2: extra
0: interesting.
2: warning.
0: Yeah. I guess surviving is slightly more important than mating, but it's up there. Tell us about like the importance of darkness.
2: So that's one of the biggest threats to them, in addition to pesticides and habitat loss, is light pollution, because they can't see each other when there's too much sky glow or too much light shining and onto the land where they're trying to flash. And there's been some interesting research the past few years showing, how a lot of insect studies have been showing that amber light is better for quite a few insects than that
1: Yeah,
2: bright,
1: like the bug light that you can get at the hardware store, right?
2: Yes.
1: Okay.
2: And it turns out that that's really bad for fireflies. And so, so that was, I think the initial research on that was Sarah Lewis at Tufts, and she wrote a really great book called Silent Sparks. But in some later research, I think they showed that red lights can help get you where you're going, but are the least impactful to the most insects, and at least to fireflies. So,
0: Of course, timers, or not timers, but motion activated lights that only are on when it detects you walking around, if just long enough to get you to your car and back, that's got to be helpful.
2: Definitely. And I mean, we just use our phone flashlights, but I know, it depends on where you are and how easily you can see where you're going and stuff for safety. But yeah, that, and also planting evergreens or even some hedgerows to block out if your neighbor has security
0: Oh,
2: lights
0: good
2: and things
0: idea.
2: like that.
0: Plus, that's habitat, right?
1: I really think the tree line in my
2: Exactly.
1: yard makes a huge difference in terms of the darkness in the back. And there's woods in the back, but just those tall trees, and it doesn't really shade my yard so much. I mean, there's still good sun to plant, but at night, boy, it is dark, dark back there.
0: Nancy, it's been so fun talking to you. I'd like to have you come back and talk about other humane gardening practices that all of us could use. Thanks so much for being
2: That'd
0: here.
2: be
0: Your
2: great.
0: organization is humanegardener.com. You also reference firefly.org and fireflyatlas.org in your article. Thanks again. We'll be back
2: Thank
0: in
2: you.
0: just a few minutes. 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

0: And welcome back. You are listening to Let's Garden with Scott Berline. I'm here with Sarah Geiger-Beam from Wimberg Landscaping, landscape designer, beekeeper, hiker, plant grower, seed starter, speaker of Spanish, former Peace Corps, all kinds of, you know, cook, all kinds of things. So we didn't get to some things earlier in the show, and I thought, well, let's just fill out with things we should have done last week, timely garden tasks. And of course, folks, if you're give us a call. It's the number here is 800-823-8255. We'll talk about anything you want to talk about or answer any questions. But in the meantime, what are some things we should have done last week, Sarah?
1: Well, what I should have done a couple weeks ago was prune my tomatoes back harder than I did.
0: Yeah.
1: So I cut them back pretty hard this week. It's been years since I grew tomatoes in cages.
0: Yeah.
1: And that kind of threw me off, to be honest.
0: I'm not sure I'm a fan, especially.
1: I don't think I'm going to do it again next year.
0: It's hard to reach in there and pick.
1: Yeah. Well, the plants got too bushy on me before I realized it. And I'm used to doing what's called the Florida weave. People can Google it. It's tall rebar and it's basically just string every 2 feet, and you wrap it around the rebar and you go around one side and then you go around the other side, and you can kind of just like tie up the tomatoes as you go. I think it's supposed to be for determinate tomatoes. Commercial growers use it, but I've done it with indeterminate tomatoes, and it just grows up and it kind of flops down. But what's nice about that is that you can get on both sides of the plant and it doesn't get too thick.
0: But
1: with the cages, it's just like, it's a what's going on in there? You know, it's too much room. It feels like
0: it gets very leafy inside, and I don't think air movement is as good. I've always been, for the past several years, I've been doing bamboo stakes and like some kind of cutesy way of tying them together, tripods or in racks or something. But I think this year I haven't done it with my main tomatoes yet. It's probably a little late, but I think I'm going to put two T-bars up or three, and then I've got some leftover farm agriculture fence or farm fence, whatever, and I'm just going to, you know, tie it up as a straight line between the bars.
1: Yeah.
0: And just tie the tomatoes up to that. You know, I can start it maybe two feet off the ground, which will mean I can tie up as high as 7 feet.
1: Yeah.
0: And, or 6 feet. And, that should be good. Now, that 4x4 hole in the wire is really easy to work around.
1: Yeah. You don't want them too small.
0: No, even my big hands can get through 4x4 if I'm careful. And the trouble is remembering to unclench my fist so I can get it back out. That's where I tend to go wrong. And there's been times I thought I was going to starve to death. And then I eventually remembered,
1: I'm glad you made it
0: open
1: out.
0: My hand and get back out. I speaking of tomatoes and you know, cucumbers and squash, it's like it's pickle or freeze time, or jar, can.
1: How are we already there?
0: I know. I'm not a big, you know, I haven't done that in years. But if you're into that, it's time to start thinking about it. Get your jars out, clean them up, start planning for a hot kitchen. I wanted to mention a couple things about watering that I have found really, really useful, and I'm sure a lot of people have, but those inexpensive battery powered timers that you can buy at any hardware store. You put a 9-volt in it and set a schedule. It works really well. You know, you set that up with a sprinkler over your garden. And, you know, if you get rain, you go out there and turn off the valve and open it back up. But we've been lucky so far this year where we have not, I barely watered at all.
1: Yeah.
0: But you know, it's coming. Like every year we always land at the average annual rainfall. And yet we go through droughts, we go through deluges.
1: Yeah, especially late season droughts in this region.
0: Yeah, it seems like August and September and even in October have been really, really rough the last several years. What's next on your list?
1: Fence line cleanup. You know, I've been cleaning up behind my shed, and, you know, there's just certain trees that pop up in your fence line in your back areas. They're growing like crazy right now. You know,
0: calorie pears.
1: If you turn your back on a mulberry before you know it, it's
0: black locust.
1: Yeah. So, just things like that. It's a decent time of year to just,
0: you know, once those woody plants especially get established in a fence, they're so hard to get rid of.
1: Yes.
0: And they can, you know, too many years and they're growing through the fence and wood, they're, you know, encapsulating the fence in the wood, inside the wood.
1: Yeah, volunteer trees can destroy a fence. That's for sure.
0: They can.
1: Yeah, and they're very good at it. You know, that's their survival strategy. They just come up in those forgotten areas and don't get mowed down, and it works for them, but you don't always want it in your garden.
0: No, not always. So sometimes.
1: Keeping an eye on that. Yeah. What else? I've been doing some structural pruning. I brought some equipment into
0: very important with young trees
1: to get some gravel, and I had to make some access, and it's like, well, you know, that's a good excuse to do some structural pruning on these trees, and you can kind of do that at most times of the year.
0: Yeah, I guess the rules are always when the tree is dormant, but you know, a lot of people will just tell you, when's the right time to prune? It's like when you're in the yard and you see something needs pruning and you have your saw.
1: Well,
0: with you.
1: It was the right time for me because I needed to get equipment through.
0: Without getting knocked off machinery.
1: Knocked off, yeah. Mm-hmm. And, you know, it was a red bud. I don't expect it to hurt the tree. It'll still be
0: just
1: beautiful.
0: Give it more character.
1: Yeah.
0: Mm-hmm. Yeah. I'm always just on repeat. With this one, but weed, stay on top of your weeds.
1: Mm-hmm.
0: You know, just never let them go to seed.
1: Yep.
0: This is a good time of year when the ground starts to get a little drier, just get the old scuffle hoe out. I have such trouble saying hoe.
1: Scuffle hoe.
0: Scuffle hoe.
1: I don't remember if I talked about the collinear hoe when I was on earlier, but there's a tool called a collinear hoe. Collinear or something like that. Johnny's Seeds sells it, and it's just this little blade that is trapezoid in shape, and it's just the right angle, and it almost feels like you're vacuuming your garden. You're just kind of skimming it over the top. Now, this is not for established landscape beds.
0: Really?
1: It's really more for agricultural production, small-scale agriculture.
0: Okay.
1: So things that have been recently tilled that have loose, friable soil. But I'm telling you, it's like the garden Swiffer. You just go in there, you just scrape those little...
0: So this would be good for a vegetable bed.
1: Yeah.
0: Primarily.
1: Yeah. And it's better if your mulch is finer textured.
0: Yeah.
1: You know, you don't want pine nuggets when you're using a collinear hoe.
0: No.
1: But yeah, it's a great tool, and I'm finding it very useful to manage my raised beds in the nursery.
0: I'm finding mulching is almost makes hoeing impossible a lot of times.
1: Yeah. Mm-hmm.
0: And I'm finding more and more that I'm not mulching at all.
1: You know, it's funny that you brought that up because I was thinking about that yesterday in the garden. I have not mulched my vegetable plot yet. And I'm doing the collinear hoe without the mulch. It's like, yeah, it's going to be harder once I have a fine texture mulch. But, you know, I was thinking about in Paraguay, and they did not really mulch their vegetable gardens in the way that we do, but they did constantly scrape the top layer.
0: So like open that. Up the soil.
1: Yeah, just regularly.
0: Whatever rain can get in. Easily.
1: Just regularly, yeah. But they had different soil than we do. But yeah, they monitored, they were just, the vegetable plots were near the house, and they tended to be managed by the women. They were separate from the fields, and so like a lot of regular attention, kind of just an extension of the kitchen, just go in there.
0: Yeah, I'm finding, you know, with the ornamental beds, the plants are filling in pretty nicely, and so there's not a need for mulch like there used to be. The scuffle hoe is really good for that because it cuts very shallowly.
1: Yes.
0: And both forward and backward. So you're saving.
1: You're shaving, really.
0: You're shaving the top off. And that's pretty effective if the weeds aren't really established or you're on it all the time, you know, knocking them down. But I'm finding that a lot of advantages to not really mulching continuously is I've seen two, maybe three colonies of ground bees move in, which are really lovely, really cool animals.
1: Yeah. Mm-hmm.
0: And, you know, I don't know, the just the look of a lot of mulch has kind of started to get old to me. And I do like seeing, I think the spreading plants spread better when they're not mulched too.
1: I agree with that. Yeah.
0: And then you have the natural mulch.
1: Right.
0: Yeah. You know, which is,
1: you really just cool. have to pick the approach that fits your goals for the space and the time that you have and, you know, whatever. There's different ways to do it. There's definitely benefits of mulch. I don't want to downplay that, but you can be successful. And part of what's working for me is that I am out there every single day because I have plants in tiny pots. So it's not like the lack of mulch is going to make everything dry out too fast for me.
0: Right.
1: It works for my system, you know. Yeah. But I do plan on putting at least a thin layer of mulch down.
0: Did you have any other tasks on your list?
1: Just potting up, you know, with the nursery. I am learning as I go this first year, you know, how fast things are growing and what I'm capable of producing. And man, I tell you what, I've got swamp milkweed still in like 32 trays and it's as tall as I am, but I have it in raised beds on top of mulch and it's rooting down through the mulch. So, you know, I am getting such a visceral sense of how fast things are growing this time of year and, you know, figuring out.
0: Especially with the weather we've had where it's been very, very consistent rain.
1: Mm-hmm.
0: And, you know, it's been hot, but not in such a way that it inhibits growth too much yet.
1: Right.
0: So that's, been a thing.
1: It's been kind of perfect growing conditions.
0: Here's a one that I'm going to start harping on every week, I think, is observe.
1: Mm-hmm.
0: You know, just, if you're not in the habit of going out in the garden every day like I am, start getting in the habit somehow, whether it's, you know, every Sunday or at least once a week.
1: Oh,
0: walk your yard and check your trees, check your flowers, your shrubs. Just observe for things that are different or not quite right.
1: Yeah.
0: Or are beautiful and delightful that you would have missed had you not been out there doing
1: things
0: that.
1: Happen so fast in a garden. They really do.
0: And if what's the Ferris Bueller line? If you're not paying attention, you might miss something. I forget what the line is, but you might miss cool stuff.
1: Yeah, exactly.
0: And you know, gardens are once a year. You know, they come around once a year, and we don't live as long as we want to.
1: Mm-hmm.
0: And so, take advantage of your garden and your time, and go out and see it.
1: Walk around your garden; it's lovely. It's good for you.
0: And the other one, of course, is get to the garden center.
1: Mm-hmm.
0: You want to do that for sure. But you know what? We're going to go to our final break right now, and when we come back, we'll just chat about a couple more things, and then Gary Sullivan comes in and says hello, and
1: that'll
0: be really always fun to do.
1: Yep.
0: So we'll be back with all that in just a few minutes.

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1: I'm John Ryder. Quite a World Cup quarterfinal match in Miami goes extra time, and it's England over Norway 2-1. Jude Bellingham with both English goals, including the go-ahead score 3 minutes into extra time. And England will take on the winner of Argentina-Switzerland on Wednesday in Atlanta in the semifinals. NFL news, a group led by 49ers port owner Vinod Khosla agreeing to purchase the Seahawks for $9.6 billion, a record price for an NFL franchise. An all Czech Republic Wimbledon women's final.
2: It's Linda Neskova, the latest Czech champion of Wimbledon. Regroups to become a brand new major winner.
1: Chris Fowler with the final call on ESPN-TV as ninth-seeded Linda Neskova defeats 10th-seeded Karolina Muchová in three sets. On the baseball scoreboard from today, quite a doubleheader for a Pirates rookie.
3: 1-1 pitch, and Valdez hits this one high, deep down the left field line, curling toward the pole, and it is gone! A two-run homer for Esmerlin Valdez, and the big day for the rookie continues. His third home run of the day, two in the first of the doubleheader, and here a go-ahead two-run blast to make it 2-0 Pirates over the Brewers in the bottom of the fourth.
1: Mike Cousins with the call on ESPN Radio as the Pirates sweep the doubleheader from the Brewers, and then rookie Esmerlin Valdez hit a grand slam in game one. Yankees rally to beat the Nationals 4-2. The Red Sox have won a season high 8 straight, all on the road. They beat the Mets 4-0.
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2: ABC News, I'm Dave Packer. New U.S. attacks tonight on Iran after another cargo ship was targeted in the Strait of Hormuz. CENTCOM says the United States is imposing a heavy cost by continuing to degrade Iran's ability to attack civilian mariners and commercial ships freely transiting the strait. Extreme flooding in Missouri leaving one person dead, an emergency cruiser carrying out urgent search and rescue operations. ABC meteorologist Leslie Lopez says it's not over.
3: Talking about another round of heavy rain and thunderstorms anywhere from Arkansas all the way up towards the Ohio Valley. This is where we're seeing some flood watches. In addition to that, severe weather and thunderstorms moving through anywhere from Oklahoma all the way out towards the Carolinas. The timing of this will be happening tonight and begins to slow down right around midnight to 3 a.m.
2: A landmark housing bill automatically became law at midnight after President Trump declined to sign it in protest of the Senate's inaction on voting legislation. That bill passed with a veto-proof majority. This is ABC News.
4: We were all over the board.
5: Yeah.
4: Uh-huh. We did a great job. And how can people reach you?
5: WimbergLandscaping.com, mm-hmm. which is WIMBERG, is
4: yes.
5: The company that I design for. And check out our website. We specialize in pollinator gardens.
4: Right.
5: And if you're interested in having me or one of the other designers come out, take a look at your space.
4: You do consultations. You do it all.
5: We do consultations. Yeah. You can reach out on the website.
4: Yeah. So it's been a lot of fun. But you know what is also a lot of fun? Talking with Gary Sullivan.
5: Yeah.
4: And he's right here with us. How are you, Gary?
6: Good morning. I'm fine.
4: What
6: How's
4: you got?
6: Life? You were busy this week.
4: We were busy.
6: Woo.
4: All over the place. I'm exhausted.
6: I don't know. You sound pretty fresh.
4: Oh, that's just, I just keep it up for about, another 10 minutes, and then I fall apart.
6: There you go. Then snap time.
4: Yeah.
6: Yeah, for sure. Well, it's busy at the homestead.
4: Yeah.
6: Well, it's always busy. You got a house, you're always busy. I can see you're busy, too.
4: But, oh, yeah.
6: A thing I thought we'd talk about today, quite honestly, is painting. We haven't talked much about that lately. We've been fixing things like concrete and everything else, but in decks. But house painting is certainly, 'tis the season, as they say. And
4: yeah.
6: I always preach to people about painting. In fact, every time, and see if you agree, when you talk home improvement and painting, it's kind of like talking about gardens. It's all about curb appeal.
4: Oh, yeah.
6: And paint is a protective coating. It's protecting your house.
4: It's sort of like the flight attendant. The flight attendant, you think, is there to serve you coffee.
6: Yeah.
4: But what they're really there for is to save your life if there's a problem.
6: That's so, exactly right.
4: Yeah.
6: You know, I was chatting with some people this week, and they're critter control or wildlife control specialists, where wildlife gets in your attic, be it squirrels, be it raccoons, be it bats or whatever. And one guy says to me, he goes, you know, really, in a lot of cases, it can be prevented if people paid attention to the wood around their gutters.
4: Indeed.
6: And
4: yeah.
6: made sure there wasn't separations, made sure there wasn't somebody scratching through the wood, make sure the wood wasn't rotted. And I said, or they finally paint the area. And he goes, exactly.
4: Yeah.
6: So it's not all about curb appeal. We're just, we will dress the house up a little bit.
4: Yeah.
6: That's for sure. But it's really about protecting the substrates in the house. So we'll talk about not only types of paints, which have really changed dramatically over the last 15, 20 years.
4: It's a fascinating subject.
6: Yeah, and then we'll talk about the tools to use, because there really is a lot of different types of brushes, and some work better in different types of paints and different types of weather and roller covers. So we're going to do a whole 101 on painting today.
4: That sounds really fantastic. You know, it all comes down to those little things, too, like the right brush.
6: Yeah.
4: You know, to make a job either miserable or actually go well and fast and be a pleasure.
6: Yeah. You know, one of the interesting things about paints is, you know, we used to have oil-based paints, and you'd brush them out, and geez, you could brush them out for 2 hours, 3 hours. It wouldn't dry for 24 hours.
4: Mm-hmm.
6: And then we get into these acrylics, and then we get into these super acrylics that are self-priming and everything. And some of those things, I'm going to say about 8 years ago, if you happen to be painting in the sun, which you shouldn't be doing anyway in the middle of the day, that paint could dry on a brush. I mean, it would dry so fast. And then people would call and say, hey, can I put some water in? I said, no. If the manufacturer wanted more water in there, they would have put more water in there.
4: Yeah.
6: Now we're kind of going the other way. They're taking these really super acrylic paints, and they're trying to slow down the dry time. And they've done that quite well. So it's not as big of a problem. Putting on acrylic paints 8-10 years ago was a devil to get it where there wasn't brush strokes, because it would dry so fast. So paint in the shade, paint on the opposite side of the sun on your house, and really read the recoat time and the dry time. If you can get a dry time on an exterior acrylic about 30 minutes, you're golden. So that's our chat today.
4: All right. That sounds great. We'll be listening.
6: All right. You go have your nap, okay?
4: After your show. Right. I want to thank Sarah again. Thank you so much. And Nancy Lawson, the Humane Gardener, for the fun time we had on Fireflies. Thank all the listeners. Thank you for listening. We do know there was a network problem. Thanks for sticking by. Danny Gleason, our producer, makes us sound good, makes us look beautiful. Well, not the look beautiful part, but sound good. Podcasts are available. Any source of podcasts, just search Let's Garden with Scott Perline. We'll see you next week. We're going to have another good show. Stay cool.

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7: Not a great cool down overnight. We'll be in the low 60s before warming up to 75 under clouds on Sunday. Those clouds remain for Monday, but a lot warmer at 88, 87 Tuesday, back to 88 by Wednesday.
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9: From ABC News, I'm Dave Packer. The bombs are flying again. The U.S. launching another set of strikes in Iran tonight. CENTCOM says it comes after Iranian forces blatantly attacked a Cyprus-flagged container ship transiting the Strait of Hormuz. And CENTCOM says one person is missing and the ship unable to navigate with a fire on board. Iran says the ship was hit by a warning shot. And tonight, Iran's supreme leader promising to avenge the death of his father after President Trump made a threat of his own. ABC senior White House correspondent Selena Wang.
10: Just hours after President Trump threatened to decimate Iran if it tries to kill him, Iran vowing revenge is the demand of our nation and must certainly be carried out. In a statement broadcast by state TV, President Trump posting 1,000 missiles are locked and loaded and aimed at Iran, with thousands more to immediately follow if Iran acts on its threat to assassinate or attempt to assassinate him.
9: The Trump administration has subpoenaed several New York Times journalists after their report on security concerns involving the new Air Force One, says the paper.
11: The new jet, which President Trump received as a gift from Qatar, just went into service last week after the administration spent $400 million in upgrades. The subpoenas seek to force the Times reporters to testify before a federal grand jury in Manhattan on Wednesday, the paper said. The appearance of federal law enforcement agents on the doorstep of news reporters should shock the conscience of any American who believes in the Constitution and the press freedom it protects, says the paper's lawyer, David McCraw.
9: ABC's Chuck Sievertson. There are new questions this weekend about the death of 18-year-old Nolan Wells. The college football player disappeared 1 week ago on a July 4th trip with friends to a remote island off the coast of Mississippi. Now his parents are calling for a very thorough investigation, calling his death suspicious, and hiring prominent attorney Ben Crump. Crump arrested

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1: Owner for the defending Super Bowl champions, Scott Carty, has more from Seattle.
2: The Seahawks announced on social media that the estate of Paul G. Allen today announced it has entered into a formal sale agreement with an ownership group led by the Khosla family, including Vinod Khosla. Terms not released and all proceeds will go to charity. Khosla, a co-founder of Sun Microsystems. Terms of the sale not disclosed. The NFL must approve it in the months ahead. Scott Carty, ABC News, Seattle.
1: A machine used to help polio patients breathe was once common but became less familiar after the wild form of the virus was eliminated in the U.S. ABC's Brian Clark says the last American person using an iron lung died last month.
3: Martha Lillard was 5 years old when she was diagnosed with polio. It was expected to significantly shorten her life, as it did for other children and adults affected before the polio vaccine. But Martha Lillard lived a full life. She died June 26th at 78, even though she had depended on an iron lung. Her sister told the Associated Press their family was able to take road trips in a modified trailer. Martha Lillard even married a man earlier this year she had met in a chat room over 20 years ago. Lillard's sister says the effects of COVID-19 likely caused the death. Brian Clark, ABC News.
1: The buckling under renovation New York City high-rise where columns started bending is now the focus of a criminal investigation. The incident forced workers to flee and an evacuation of nearby buildings. Dave Packer, ABC News.
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8: North Idaho weather.
9: A break from the heat on Sunday with a high of 75 with the clouds. Things turn really warm again as we get to the start of the week. 88 Monday, 87 Tuesday with clouds both days. We return to sunshine at 88 on Wednesday.
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0: I'm Chad Ryder. Quite a World Cup quarterfinal match in Miami goes extra time, and it's England over Norway 2-1. Jude Bellingham with both English goals, including the go-ahead score 3 minutes into extra time. And England will take on the winner of Argentina-Switzerland on Wednesday in Atlanta in the semifinals. NFL news, a group led by 49ers port owner Vinod Khosla agreeing to purchase the Seahawks for $9.6 billion, a record price for an NFL franchise. An all-Czech Republic Wimbledon women's final.
1: It's Linda Neskova, the latest Czech champion of Wimbledon. Regroups to become a brand new major winner.
0: Chris Fowler with the final call on ESPN-TV as ninth-seeded Linda Neskova defeats 10th-seeded Karolina Muchova in three sets. On the baseball scoreboard from today, quite a doubleheader for a Pirates rookie.
2: 1-1 pitch. And Valdez hits this one high, deep down the left field line, curling toward the pole, and it is gone! A two-run homer for Esmerlin Valdez, and the big day for the rookie continues. His third home run of the day, two in the first of the doubleheader, and here a go-ahead two-run blast to make it 2-0 Pirates over the Brewers in the bottom of the fourth.
0: Mike Cousins with the call on ESPN Radio as the Pirates sweep the doubleheader from the Brewers, and that rookie Esmerlin Valdez hit a grand slam in Game 1. The Yankees rally to beat the Nationals 4-2. The Red Sox have won a season-high 8 straight all on the road. They beat the Mets 4-0.
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6: ABC News, I'm Dave Packer. The U.S. launching another set of strikes on Iran tonight. CENTCOM says it comes after Iranian forces blatantly attacked a Cyprus flag container ship transiting the Strait of Hormuz and that one person is missing. The ship, unable to navigate with a fire on board. Iran says the ship was hit by a warning shot. A vigil tonight in Houston for Lorenzo Salgado Arejo. The 52-year-old husband and father of three who built houses in Houston was shot and killed by an ICE agent Tuesday morning while he was on his way to work. Congressman Christian Menefee.
7: We're going to fight every single day for Lorenzo, for this family, for this community. And we are never going to forget that his blood is on Donald Trump's hands.
6: Agents claim Arejo tried to use his vehicle to hit them. Witnesses dispute that account. The Trump administration has subpoenaed several New York Times journalists after the report on security concerns involving the new Air Force One, says the paper. This is ABC News.

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7: A break from the heat on Sunday with a high of 75 with the clouds. Things turn really warm again as we get to the start of the week. 88 Monday, 87 Tuesday with clouds both days. We return to sunshine at 88 on Wednesday.
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9: From ABC News, I'm Dave Packer. Fresh U.S. attacks on Iran after another cargo ship was targeted in the Strait of Hormuz has sent come. In a social media post, Defense Secretary Pete Hegseth saying Iran made a poor choice, now they pay. One person reported missing from the container ship, a fire on board, the vessel's engines inoperable, and Iran threatening President Trump directly.
10: The president is issuing this new threat against Iran, posting that 1,000 missiles are locked and loaded and aimed at Iran, with thousands more to immediately follow if the Iranian government acts on its threat to assassinate or attempt to assassinate him. And he goes further, adding that orders have already been given and the U.S. military is ready, willing, and able to completely decimate and destroy all areas of Iran.
9: ABC's Selena Wang. A Saturday night vigil in Houston for Lorenzo Salgado Abrejo. The 52-year-old husband and father of three who built houses in Houston was shot and killed by an ICE agent Tuesday morning while he was on his way to work. Congressman Christian Menefee.
11: We are not at war. Lorenzo Salgado Abrejo was not a casualty. He is a human being who was murdered by our government.
9: Agents claim Arejo tried to use his vehicle to hit them. Witnesses dispute that account. California firefighters launching a massive air and ground attack on the fast-moving Summit Fire in Los Angeles County. U.S. Forest Service spokesman John Miller said the aircraft are a big help for crews on the ground.
12: We've been able to use retardant aircraft during the day, and we used night flying helicopters from the Forest Service, Cal Fire, and Los Angeles County Fire Department overnight.
9: Evacuation orders and warnings were issued Friday. Dangerous flash flooding from Arkansas to West Virginia. State of emergency in Missouri as hundreds of people were rescued after catastrophic flooding. Nearly a foot of rain fell in some areas and more is on the way. 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

0: said, quote, had flight characteristics unlike anything I'd seen in my 28 years of service. And while the videos definitely appear strange, there's no information here on what those objects actually are. Certainly no proof of alien life contained in these documents. The Pentagon says more files are coming.
1: Strongly considering running for president based on being detained by armed Israeli settlers this week in the West Bank, Congressman Ro Khanna, California Democrat, ABC's Chuck Sievertson.
2: Israeli settlers were blocking a road in the West Bank Thursday, says Khanna.
3: These hoodlums come in with machine guns, an M4, an American-made machine gun, and they detain us. They block off the road. And then they call the IDF, and the IDF is on their side.
2: Accusing Israel of genocide and apartheid, Khanna says he's considering running for president.
3: We need a new moral direction in our party.
2: Israeli military says after a report about civilians blocking a road, soldiers showed up and cleared them away.
1: The Maine Democratic Party will hold a nominating convention on Saturday, July 25th in Bangor to choose a new U.S. Senate candidate after Graham Plattner formally withdrew from the race. Plattner withdrew Friday after facing a sexual assault allegation that he's denied. The party chair says our laws never really anticipated this unusual circumstance. Dave Packer, ABC News.
4: Here he comes.
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9: North Idaho weather.
10: Saturday night looking pretty good. We'll still be above 60 before dawn tomorrow when we again see a daytime high of about 75 and some clouds move in. Monday gets especially hot with a high of 88.
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4: Saturday night looking pretty good. We'll still be above 60 before dawn tomorrow when we again see a daytime high of about 75 and some clouds move in. Monday gets especially hot with a high of 88.
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6: From ABC News, I'm Dave Packer. U.S. Central Command says it completed a third round of strikes this week against Iran. 140 military targets, this in retaliation for Iran attacking another commercial vessel in the Strait of Hormuz. Iran made no commitment to stopping the attacks during talks with Oman Saturday. And on Saturday, U.S. Ambassador to Israel Mike Huckabee telling Fox News that Israeli intelligence tipped off the U.S. to a very specific plot to assassinate President Trump. As ABC Chief Global Affairs Correspondent Martha Raddatz tells us, that contradicts what the president said.
7: Trump has been considered a target since his first term, saying he was a top target for the Iranians.
8: I'm number one on the kill list for Iran.
7: When he took out the top Iranian IRGC commander in a drone strike, reports this week said Israel provided intelligence about a new plot against Trump, but the president is pushing back, telling the New York Post Israel came up with nothing. No, I've been number one for a long time.
6: We do know that President Trump took a different plane, one of the older Air Force Ones rather than the new one gifted by Qatar out of Anchorage this week. And Huckabee, the ambassador to Israel from the United States, Mike Huckabee, said he couldn't say whether this was the reason, but the Department of Justice subpoenaed New York Times reporters after they reported that sources said that there were security concerns about the new Air Force One plane. Life-threatening flash floods have inundated Missouri.
9: A state of emergency in Missouri. Rescue operations are expected to last several days.
10: We do even have people that are still stranded, but they're okay. The roads are washed away. We have a lot of damage.
9: Crawford County Sheriff's Office says one person has died. In the Northeast, heavy rains causing flash flooding in parts of New Jersey. People are being warned to stay off the flooded roadways. Leslie Lopez, ABC News, New York.
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15: Dangerous and potentially life-threatening weather hitting the nation's heartland this week, prompting rescues, quick action on the part of first responders.
9: In Oklahoma City,
16: there is somebody inside.
17: Yeah, I hear.
9: Dramatic body camera video shows first responders.

0: bulls. They throw a big party with roller skates, sangria, beer, coffee, and no bulls. The 20th annual San Fermin in Nueva Orleans was held on Saturday, and instead of the very risky dash away from the horned animals down narrow streets, participants dressed in traditional white and red clothing while being chased through the streets by roller skaters acting as bulls. Co-founder Mickey Hannan got the idea after attending the real running in Papaloa.
1: It just makes a perfect match for our vibe here. And it's evident by the people who live here who come out every year and then people who come in from all over the world.
0: The event, which raises thousands of dollars every year for charity, has become a tradition in the Crescent City since 2007. Dave Packer, ABC News.
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6: North Idaho weather.
7: Not a great cool down overnight. We'll be in the low 60s before warming up to 75 under clouds on Sunday. Those clouds remain for Monday, but a lot warmer at 88, 87 Tuesday, back to 88 by Wednesday.
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4: Not a great cool down overnight. We'll be in the low 60s before warming up to 75 under clouds on Sunday. Those clouds remain for Monday, but a lot warmer at 88, 87 Tuesday, back to 88 by Wednesday.
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6: From ABC News, I'm Dave Packer. Fresh U.S. attacks on Iran after another cargo ship was targeted in the Strait of Hormuz has sent calm. In a social media post, Defense Secretary Pete Hegseth saying Iran made a poor choice, now they pay. One person reported missing from the container ship, a fire on board, the vessel's engines inoperable, and Iran threatening President Trump directly.
7: The president is issuing this new threat against Iran, posting that 1,000 missiles are locked and loaded and aimed at Iran, with thousands more to immediately follow if the Iranian government acts on its threat to assassinate or attempt to assassinate him. And he goes further, adding that orders have already been given and the U.S. military is ready, willing, and able to completely decimate and destroy all areas of Iran.
6: ABC's Selena Wang. A Saturday night vigil in Houston for Lorenzo Salgado Abrejo. The 52-year-old husband and father of three who built houses in Houston was shot and killed by an ICE agent Tuesday morning while he was on his way to work. Congressman Christian Menefee.
8: We are not at war. Lorenzo Salgado Abrejo was not a casualty. He is a human being who was murdered by our government.
6: Agents claim Arejo tried to use his vehicle to hit them. Witnesses dispute that account. California firefighters launching a massive air and ground attack on the fast-moving Summit Fire in Los Angeles County. U.S. Forest Service spokesman John Miller said the aircraft are a big help for crews on the ground.
9: We've been able to use retardant aircraft during the day, and we used night flying helicopters from the Forest Service, Cal Fire, and Los Angeles County Fire Department overnight.
6: Evacuation orders and warnings were issued Friday. Dangerous flash flooding from Arkansas to West Virginia. State of emergency in Missouri as hundreds of people were rescued after catastrophic flooding. Nearly a foot of rain fell in some areas and more is on the way. You're listening to ABC News.
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6: Dozens of images, documents, and videos in the Pentagon's latest release of UFO files. ABC's Olivia Rubin is in Washington with more.
7: In another instance, a service member reporting an object he said, quote, had flight characteristics unlike anything I'd seen in my 28 years of service. And while the videos definitely appear strange, there's no information here on what those objects actually are. Certainly no proof of alien life contained in these documents. The Pentagon says more files are coming.
6: Strongly considering running for president based on being detained by armed Israeli settlers this week in the West Bank, Congressman Ro Khanna, California Democrat, ABC's Chuck Sievertson.
12: Israeli settlers were blocking a road in the West Bank Thursday, says Khanna.

0: anticipated this unusual circumstance. Dave Packer, ABC News.
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3: North Idaho weather.
4: A break from the heat on Sunday with a high of 75 with the clouds. Things turn really warm again as we get to the start of the week. 88 Monday, 87 Tuesday with clouds both days. We return to sunshine at 88 on Wednesday.
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2: North Idaho weather.
3: Tonight, you can look for some increasing clouds through the overnight with a low of 60 degrees. Now, partly sunny on your Sunday, a little cooler than it's been, 83 the expected high. Partly cloudy on your Sunday evening and through the overnight down to 56. And Monday, yeah, right back to mostly sunny skies and a high of 90.
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1: And that's from 1982. Dire Straits, oh, you gotta love them, right? It's Telegraph Road on Coast to Coast AM. And somehow, riding around on the bus, going on tour, he turned a bus ride, a book, and a road through industrial America. I guess it was Michigan, Telegraph Road in Michigan, into one of Dire Straits' great long-form songs. Good stuff. Gotta love Dire Straits. More good stuff, of course, coming up here on Coast to Coast AM. And a reminder, those of you that are like, you're single and you want to meet somebody special out there and you want to meet somebody that talks about the same things you talk about without it getting old. And we're talking about the different things that we talk about here on Coast to Coast, right? So paranormal date, you guys already know about that. So if you're single, you've probably checked it out. You know, you can talk to somebody else that's into ghost or into remote viewing. Maybe it's UFOs. Maybe it's Bigfoot. Maybe whatever it is, you can talk to somebody else that's just like, you know, what you're into. But now we've taken a little step further. George Norrie now has for you a casting call. It's a casting call out there. So if you're into, hey, that sounds wonderful, take a listen to this. This is cool. I got to pull it a little closer to me because my glasses are dirty and I don't know what it is. I can't read anything, or maybe I'm just getting older. But okay, so here it is. A casting season number one. It's about to start. Would you like to date someone who will give you the actual chills of love and excitement?

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9: Tonight, you can look for some increasing clouds through the overnight with a low of 60 degrees. Now, partly sunny on your Sunday, a little cooler than it's been, 83 the expected high. Partly cloudy on your Sunday evening and through the overnight down to 56. And Monday, yeah, right back to mostly sunny skies and a high of 90.

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4: In a social media post, Defense Secretary Pete Hegseth saying Iran made a poor choice, now they pay. One person reported missing from the container ship, a fire on board, the vessel's engines inoperable, and Iran threatening President Trump directly.
5: The president is issuing this new threat against Iran, posting that 1,000 missiles are locked and loaded and aimed at Iran, with thousands more to immediately follow if the Iranian government acts on its threat to assassinate or attempt to assassinate him. And he goes further, adding that orders have already been given and the U.S. military is ready, willing, and able to completely decimate and destroy all areas of Iran.
4: ABC's Selena Wang. A Saturday night vigil in Houston for Lorenzo Salgado Abrejo. The 52-year-old husband and father of three who built houses in Houston was shot and killed by an ICE agent Tuesday morning while he was on his way to work. Congressman Christian Menefee.
6: We are not at war. Lorenzo Salgado Abrejo was not a casualty. He is a human being who was murdered by our government.
4: Agents claim Arejo tried to use his vehicle to hit them. Witnesses dispute that account. California firefighters launching a massive air and ground attack on the fast-moving Summit fire in Los Angeles County. U.S. Forest Service spokesman John Miller said the aircraft are a big help for crews on the ground.
7: We've been able to use retardant aircraft during the day, and we used night flying helicopters from the Forest Service, Cal Fire, and Los Angeles County Fire Department overnight.
4: Evacuation orders and warnings were issued Friday. Dangerous flash flooding from Arkansas to West Virginia, state of emergency in Missouri as hundreds of people were rescued after catastrophic flooding. Nearly a foot of rain fell in some areas and more is on the way. You're listening to ABC News.
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4: Dozens of images, documents, and videos in the Pentagon's latest release of UFO files. ABC's Olivia Rubin is in Washington with more.
5: In another instance, a service member reporting an object he said, quote, had flight characteristics unlike anything I'd seen in my 28 years of service. And while the videos definitely appear strange, there's no information here on what those objects actually are. And certainly no proof of alien life contained in these documents. The Pentagon says more files are coming.
4: Strongly considering running for president based on being detained by armed Israeli settlers this week in the West Bank, Congressman Ro Khanna, California Democrat, ABC's Chuck Sievertson.
10: Israeli settlers were blocking a road in the West Bank Thursday, says Khanna.
11: These hoodlums come in with machine guns, an M4, an American-made machine gun, and they detain us. They block off the road. And then they call the IDF, and the IDF is on their side.
10: Accusing Israel of genocide and apartheid, Khanna says he's considering running for president.
11: We need a new moral direction in our party.
10: Israeli military says after a report about civilians blocking a road, soldiers showed up and cleared them away.
4: The Maine Democratic Party will hold a nominating convention on Saturday, July 25th in Bangor to choose a new U.S. Senate candidate after Graham Plattner formally withdrew from the race. Plattner withdrew Friday after facing a sexual assault allegation that he's denied. The party chair says, our laws never really anticipated this unusual circumstance. Dave Packer, ABC News.
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0: 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Now, here's your guest host, Connie Willis.
1: Oh, yeah. 1973 hit. Always heard it, right? But did you ever know the group name and the name of the tune? Well, it's Coast to Coast AM that you're listening to. This is Edgar Winter Group, and it's Frankenstein. Not about being spooky or anything like that, but it's from the They Only Come Out at Night, and it's an instrumental, and went all the way to number one. That was the Billboard Hot 100, and the title, it wasn't a monster gimmick. Basically, the drummer, which sounds awesome in this song, or instrumental, excuse me, Chuck Ruff, he reportedly looked at all the chopped up pieces of the recording tape being sliced together. This was back in the day like that, where it was like all over the place, and said it looked like Frankenstein, with an arm here, a leg there, stitched into one monster track. So that's how that came about. Good tune. I always remember listening to it, hearing it as a kid, but I never knew anything about it. I just loved it. Good stuff. Connie Willis here once again. Did you know that George Norrie has a new TV show? It's coming. Strange Universe with George Norrie. It's Join the Evolution. I like it. Always comes up with great names. He always comes up with great titles of shows and things like that. So stay tuned for details that are coming up on George Norrie's new Spark TV original series. Again, it's called Strange Universe with George Norrie. And keep up to date by going to our website at coasttocoastam.com.
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11: North Idaho weather.
12: For low of 60 degrees with increasing clouds through the overnight. Your Sunday partly sunny, still 83 degrees expected. Sunday night partly cloudy, down to 56. We start the new week with lots of heat. Monday, lots of sunshine, a high of 90, and more of that expected Tuesday.
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13: ABC News, I'm Dave Packer. The U.S. launching new attacks on Iran overnight after another cargo ship was targeted in the Strait of Hormuz, says CENTCOM. In a social media post, one person reported missing from the container ship, a fire on board. A bipartisan bill to help more Americans buy homes became law of the land. That despite President Trump's refusal to sign it, trying to use it as a bargaining chip for his voting security bill. The housing bill had a veto-proof majority in Congress. Democratic Congresswoman Maxine Waters.
14: We have a housing crisis in this country. People cannot afford the down payment on housing. The rent is too high, and families are left, many of them, on the street.
13: A Saturday night vigil in Houston for Lorenzo Salgado Abrejo. The 52-year-old husband and father of three who built houses in Houston was shot and killed by an ICE agent Tuesday morning while he was on his way to work. Agents claim Abrejo tried to use his vehicle to hit them. Witnesses dispute that. This is ABC News.

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4: From ABC News, I'm Dave Packer. U.S. Central Command says it completed a third round of strikes this week against Iran. 140 military targets, this in retaliation for Iran attacking another commercial vessel in the Strait of Hormuz. Iran made no commitment to stopping the attacks during talks with Oman Saturday. And on Saturday, U.S. Ambassador to Israel Mike Huckabee telling Fox News that Israeli intelligence tipped off the U.S. to a very specific plot to assassinate President Trump. As ABC Chief Global Affairs Correspondent Martha Raddatz tells us, that contradicts what the president said.
5: Trump has been considered a target since his first term, saying he was a top target for the Iranians.
6: I'm number one on the kill list for Iran.
5: When he took out the top Iranian IRGC commander in a drone strike, reports this week said Israel provided intelligence about a new plot against Trump, but the president is pushing back, telling the New York Post, Israel came up with nothing. No, I've been number one for a long time.
4: We do know that President Trump took a different plane, one of the older Air Force ones, rather than the new one gifted by Qatar, out of Anchor this week. And Huckabee, the ambassador to Israel from the United States, Mike Huckabee, said he couldn't say whether this was the reason, but the Department of Justice subpoenaed New York Times reporters after they reported that sources said that there were security concerns about the new Air Force One plane. Life-threatening flash floods have inundated Missouri.
7: A state of emergency in Missouri. Rescue operations are expected to last several days.
8: We do even have people that are still stranded, but they're okay. The roads are washed away. We have a lot of damage.
7: Crawford County Sheriff's Office says one person has died. In the Northeast, heavy rains causing flash flooding in parts of New Jersey. People are being warned to stay off the flooded roadways. Leslie Lopez, ABC News, New York.
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11: Dangerous and potentially life-threatening weather hitting the nation's heartland this week, prompting rescues, quick action on the part of first responders.
7: In Oklahoma City,
12: so there is somebody inside?
13: Yeah, I hear.
7: Dramatic body camera video shows first responders rescuing a man from an overturned car in a creek. In Illinois, first responders wading through deep waters rescuing people by boat.
14: We just got to give it time to recede. And it is going down now.
7: In North Carolina, doorbell video capturing strong winds hammering Lumberton.
11: ABC's Leslie Lopez. A rainstorm hit portions of Philadelphia Saturday with high winds and rain, wind gusts up to 60 miles an hour. The storm caused damage to roof units, to two housing units. No reported injuries. And no bull. New Orleans knows how to celebrate the running of the bulls. They throw a big party with roller skates, sangria, beer, coffee, and no bulls. The 20th annual San Fermín in Nueva Orleans was held on Saturday, and instead of the very risky dash away from the horned animals down narrow streets, participants dressed in traditional white and red clothing while being chased through the streets by roller skaters acting as bulls. Co-founder Mickey Hanning got the idea after attending the real running in Papaloa.
15: It just makes a perfect match for our vibe here, and it's evident by the people who live here who come out every year and then people who come in from all over the world.
11: The event, which raises thousands of dollars every year for charity, has become a tradition in the Crescent City since 2007. Dave Packer, ABC News.
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18: North Idaho weather.
19: Tonight you can look for some increasing clouds through the overnight with a low of 60 degrees. Now partly sunny on your Sunday, a little cooler than it's been, 83 the expected high. Partly cloudy.

Their horns were black and shiny, and their hot breath he could feel. A bolt of fear went through him as they thundered through the sky, for he saw the riders coming hard, and he heard

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11: North Idaho weather.
12: Tonight you can look for some increasing clouds through the overnight with a low of 60 degrees. Now partly sunny on your Sunday, a little cooler than it's been, 83 the expected high. Partly cloudy on your Sunday evening and through the overnight down to 56. And Monday, yeah, right back to mostly sunny skies and a high of 90.
13: This is a special report from ABC News of Alex Stone. The United States and Israel carrying out strikes on Iran. Multiple U.S. officials confirming it was a joint U.S. and Israel operation. The strikes are ongoing. One U.S. official describing the strikes as not small scale. Blasts have been heard around Tehran. Air raid sirens have been going off in Israel, expecting a strike and retaliation to come. ABC's Ian Panel is in Israel.
14: This has been a joint strike by U.S. And Israeli forces. We were woken up to the sound of the air raid siren. As you say, the Israeli Defense Minister Katz has issued this statement saying, yes, this was a preemptive strike.
13: Israel also saying it launched that preemptive strike. In Israel, a state of emergency being declared at this hour. The U.S. has been building up military resources in the region. President Trump had been saying he wanted a diplomatic solution. I'm Alex Stone, ABC News.

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4: From ABC News, I'm Brian Clark. Senator Lindsey Graham, one of the most prominent Republicans in the Senate, has died days after his 71st birthday. ABC's Jim Ryan has more.
5: Now comes word that Graham, first elected to the Senate in 2003, has died after what his office calls a brief and sudden illness. Graham was a sharp critic of President Trump when both were running for the Republican nomination in 2016, but would later become one of Trump's staunchest defenders. Lindsey Graham, dead at 71. Jim Ryan, ABC News.
4: On social media, President Trump called Graham one of the greatest people and senators I have ever known. The senator had just completed his 10th trip to Ukraine since Russia's invasion. He met there with President Volodymyr Zelensky, says ABC's Shannon Kingston in Washington.
6: In a video posted by Zelensky the day before Graham's death, the senator appears healthy, asking Zelensky about his recent meeting with President Trump on the sidelines of the NATO summit. Graham also said in a joint statement with a bipartisan group of senators on Friday that he was looking forward to advancing Russian sanctions legislation.
4: Senator Lindsey Graham has died at 71. Elsewhere, tensions in the Middle East once again escalating after President Trump had said the fragile ceasefire had collapsed and a new round of technical talks on Saturday was not successful, says ABC's Selena Wang.
7: And Iran's foreign minister met with his Omani counterpart, Oman acting as the intermediary for the U.S. Now, American officials had expected that Iran would publicly commit to stop attacking ships going through the Strait of Hormuz after those talks. No such commitment.
4: Tens of millions could experience severe heat this week. Today in the Rocky Mountains, says ABC meteorologist Leslie Lopez.
8: Tracking that heat off to the west, 111 degrees is the record to beat in Billings, Montana. That would be an all-time hot day, record-breaking day for the area. In addition to that, we could see daily records broken in Salt Lake City.
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4: There was a vigil in Houston Saturday for Lorenzo Salgado Arujo. The 52-year-old was shot and killed by an ICE agent Tuesday morning. At the vigil, Democratic Congressman Christian Menefee spoke.
11: We are not at war. Lorenzo Salgado Arujo was not a casualty. He is a human being who was murdered by our government.
4: Homeland Security says the shooting's under investigation, claiming that while Arujo was not their target, he did not follow agent commands and say he tried to use his vehicle to strike agents. A Legionnaires' disease outbreak in New York City is being traced to one neighborhood, says ABC's Andrew Dimbert.
12: A public health investigation now underway.
13: Clean, drain, and disinfect those towers.
12: After officials say 54 people have been diagnosed, with 18 still hospitalized. No deaths have been reported. Health officials say the outbreak is centered in Manhattan's Upper East Side. The city ordering 31 buildings there whose cooling towers initially tested positive for the Legionella bacteria to immediately clean and disinfect those towers. Among them, the famed Guggenheim Museum. In a statement, the museum says the city determined that the Guggenheim had already finished cleaning its cooling towers and that this poses no risk to anyone inside the building.
4: CDC says about 1 in 10 people who get Legionnaires die of complications. The World Cup Final Four set. England beat Norway 2-1 in extra time. Argentina beat Switzerland 3-1 in extra time. They'll play Wednesday, while France and Spain meet in a Tuesday semifinal. Brian Clark, ABC News.
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16: North Idaho weather.
17: For a low of 60 degrees with increasing clouds through the overnight. Your Sunday partly sunny, still 83 degrees expected. Sunday night partly cloudy, down to 56. We start the new week with lots of heat. Monday, lots of sunshine, a high of 90, and more of that expected Tuesday.

0: Also, Alien Hunter, Disclosure from the point of view of an experiencer. And also some great music, always, right? All right, so time now to turn off those lights. Join me for another interesting evening of conversation. Much needed education and the chance that we might get a little closer to the truth of what lurks amongst us and what is beyond. I'm Connie Willis. This is Coast to Coast AM.
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6: North Idaho weather.
7: For low of 60 degrees with increasing clouds through the overnight. Your Sunday partly sunny, still 83 degrees expected. Sunday night partly cloudy, down to 56. We start the new week with lots of heat. Monday, lots of sunshine, a high of 90, and more of that expected Tuesday.
8: This is a special report from ABC News. I'm Brian Clark. Senator Lindsey Graham is dead at 71. His office says the South Carolina Republican suffered a brief and unexpected illness. EMS Audio in Washington, D.C. responding to a call of a man in his 70s experiencing cardiac arrest Saturday night. The high-profile Republican had just completed his 10th trip to Ukraine since Russia's invasion, says ABC's Shannon Kingston.
9: In a video posted by Zelensky the day before Graham's death, the senator appears healthy, asking Zelensky about his recent meeting with President Trump on the sidelines of the NATO summit. Graham also said in a joint statement with a bipartisan group of senators on Friday that he was looking forward to advancing Russian sanctions legislation.
8: President Trump, who famously clashed with Graham when both were competing for the 2016 Republican nomination, called him one of the greatest people and senators I have ever known. This is ABC News.

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3: From ABC News, I'm Brian Clark. Senator Lindsey Graham is dead at 71. The South Carolina Republican's office says he died after a brief and sudden illness. Emergency scanner audio of EMS being called for a report of a man in cardiac arrest Saturday night. Graham was first elected to the Senate in 2002. He turned 71 Friday while he was visiting Ukraine.
4: Happy visit.
5: Thank you very much.
3: Video posted by Ukrainian President Volodymyr Zelensky. That was the 10th time Graham had met with the president, and he appeared healthy in the video. President Zelensky, in a statement, said Lindsey was a true defender of freedom and the values that make our world safer. ABC's Jim Ryan has more on Graham's relationship with President Trump.
6: Graham was a sharp critic of President Trump when both were running for the Republican nomination in 2016, but would later become one of Trump's staunchest defenders. Lindsey Graham, dead at 71.
3: On social media, President Trump called Graham a patriot and one of the greatest people and senators he had ever known. U.S. Central Command says the U.S. completed a third round of strikes on targets in Iran Saturday as the ceasefire continues to deteriorate. Talks in Oman, intended to bring about an end to the war, came to an end without any signs of a breakthrough, says ABC's Allison Kosick.
7: Tensions between the U.S. and Iran have been escalating, but President Trump gave the green light for a new round of talks with Iran. But U.S. officials tell ABC News U.S. representatives were not present for this latest round of negotiations.
3: Parts of the West could see record high temperatures today. That's made fighting a nearly 3,000-acre fire in Los Angeles County a challenge. U.S. Forest Service spokesman John Miller said aircraft help.
8: For the firefighters, you also have the physical side of it, is the fact that it's, you know, pushing 100 degrees or more, and they're out there in that hot, dry conditions.
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3: The World Cup semifinals are set after extra time wins for Argentina and England. Those two countries will meet Wednesday in Atlanta. France and Spain will play their semifinal Tuesday in Dallas. People in Houston continue to demand justice for the Tuesday killing of a man ICE agents mistook as their target, says ABC's Jacqueline Lee.
5: ICE officials claim Salgado Araujo rammed a federal vehicle during an attempted arrest and ignored commands, and he was allegedly shot in self-defense.
10: Let the investigation play out. If the officers acted outside policy or illegally, they'll be held accountable.
5: But an attorney for two witnesses say this is not true.
11: They confirmed that at no point was there ever an ICE agent directly in front of the vehicle.
5: According to DHS officials, there were no body or dash cameras that captured the shooting.
3: Members of Congress are celebrating a bill aimed at making housing more affordable. It became law yesterday without President Trump's signature.
12: The president couldn't stop the bill.
13: If he had vetoed it, we would have been able to override that veto.
12: Congresswoman Maxine Waters, California Democrat, says the law aims to reduce homelessness.
13: We're not only going to create opportunities for affordable housing, we're going to make sure that public housing has the resources and began to fix up these houses.
12: Trump said he didn't sign the bill because Congress hasn't passed an unrelated elections bill that doesn't have enough votes in the Senate to pass.
3: That's ABC's Chuck Sievertson. I'm Brian Clark, ABC News.
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16: North Idaho weather.
17: Tonight you can look for some increasing clouds through the overnight with a low of 60 degrees. Now partly sunny on your Sunday, a little cooler than it's been, 83 the expected high. Partly cloudy on your Sunday evening and through the overnight down to 56. And Monday, yeah, right back to mostly sunny skies and a high of 90.

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6: North Idaho weather.
7: Tonight you can look for some increasing clouds through the overnight with a low of 60 degrees. Now partly sunny on your Sunday, a little cooler than it's been, 83 the expected high. Partly cloudy on your Sunday evening and through the overnight down to 56. And Monday, yeah, right back to mostly sunny skies and a high of 90.
8: This is a special report from ABC News. I'm Brian Clark. Senator Lindsey Graham has died at 71. His office says the South Carolina Republican died after what it called a brief and sudden illness. Emergency audio from Washington, D.C. EMS of a call for assistance for a man in cardiac arrest Saturday night. Graham was best known in his Senate career as a proponent of a more muscular U.S. foreign policy. He had just returned from Ukraine, where he reaffirmed a position favoring more sanctions against Russia.
9: When I get back to Washington, I'm going to go with Senator Blumenthal to the Republican and the Democratic leader to see if we can find time to move this Russian sanctions package that would give tools to President Trump to help end this war.
8: President Trump on social media called him one of the greatest people and senators I have ever known. South Carolina's Governor Henry McMaster called him irreplaceable. This is ABC News.

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3: From ABC News, I'm Brian Clark. Senator Lindsey Graham died suddenly Saturday night.
4: Senator Lindsey Graham turned 71 3 days ago and had just completed his 10th trip to Ukraine to meet with President Volodymyr Zelensky. Now comes word that Graham, first elected to the Senate in 2003, has died after what his office calls a brief and sudden illness. Graham was a sharp critic of President Trump when both were running for the Republican nomination in 2016, but would later become one of Trump's staunchest defenders. Lindsey Graham, dead at 71. Jim Ryan, ABC News.
3: President Trump on social media called Graham a patriot, and South Carolina Governor Henry McMaster called him irreplaceable. Senator Graham's comments after that trip to Ukraine reflected his position on a more muscular U.S. foreign policy.
5: To see if we can find time to move this Russian sanctions package that would give tools to President Trump to help end this war.
3: Another war appears poised to continue. The U.S. struck targets in Iran for a third straight night as a new round of technical talks in the region were not successful, says ABC's Selena Wang.
6: And Iran's foreign minister met with his Omani counterpart, the Oman acting as the intermediary for the U.S. Now, American officials had expected that Iran would publicly commit to stop attacking ships going through the Strait of Hormuz after those talks. No such commitment.
3: Could be record high temperatures at parts of the West today, and the conditions complicating firefighting efforts in Los Angeles County, where the Summit fires nearly 3,000 acres. Forest Service spokesman John Miller said they're attacking from the air.
7: We've been able to use retardant aircraft during the day, and we used night flying helicopters from the Forest Service, CAL FIRE, and Los Angeles County Fire Department overnight.
3: Top four teams in global men's soccer, the last four at the World Cup after wins from Argentina and England Saturday. They'll play in one semifinal, Spain and France in the other. You're listening to ABC News.
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3: Police in Austin, Texas, fatally shot a man Saturday morning. They say he was pointing a gun at multiple random people in the city's downtown. Assistant Police Chief Lee Rogers said
10: it was reported that this male individual was pointing this firearm at multiple people throughout the areas. We all know this is a very busy area. It's a very vibrant part of our community with a lot of people out and about at all hours of the day.
3: He promised more information to be released in the coming days, including video. Democratic Congressman Ro Khanna said Saturday that he was briefly detained last week by Israeli settlers and the Israeli military during a visit to a West Bank village. He said he was harassed by settlers carrying American-made M4 rifles. President Trump is making another change to the White House.
11: It's the front door of the White House, the north portico, which faces Pennsylvania Avenue. That portico and its columns, completed in 1830, are now covered with scaffolding. President Trump criticizing its condition, calling the North Portico a deplorable and horrible front of the White House. Trump posting photos of the base of one of the columns and promising that his renovation will soon make it a symbol of extraordinary beauty and pride. When asked if any changes would be made, the White House responding that this is standard restoration work. Dave Packer, ABC News.
3: Police in Toronto say at least two people are dead. Multiple others were wounded after a shooting at a street festival Saturday night. Six people were found with gunshot wounds. There is no word on whether any suspects have been in custody. Brian.
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16: North Idaho weather.
17: For low of 60 degrees with increasing clouds through the overnight. Your Sunday partly sunny, still 83 degrees expected. Sunday night partly cloudy, down to 56. We start the new week with lots of heat. Monday, lots of sunshine, a high of 90, and more of that expected Tuesday.
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18: Came a man on a train, walking 30 miles with a sack on his back. And he put down his load where he thought it was the best.

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6: North Idaho weather.
7: For low of 60 degrees with increasing clouds through the overnight. Your Sunday partly sunny, still 83 degrees expected. Sunday night partly cloudy down to 56. We start the new week with lots of heat. Monday, lots of sunshine, a high of 90, and more of that expected Tuesday.
8: This is a special report from ABC News. I'm Brian Clark. Senator Lindsey Graham has suddenly died. The 71-year-old Republican from South Carolina had just returned from a trip to Ukraine. ABC's Jay O'Brien has more.
9: Washington, D.C. EMS dispatched to Graham's home on Saturday night for a man in apparent cardiac arrest. At 2 in the morning Sunday, Graham's office putting out this statement saying the senator died from a brief and sudden illness, adding Senator Graham's family appreciates prayers at this time and asks for privacy during this incredibly difficult period.
8: President Trump, who was once criticized by Graham during the 2016 campaign before becoming one of his strongest supporters, called him a patriot. South Carolina Governor Henry McMaster called Graham irreplaceable. He will have to select an interim senator to fill Graham's seat until his term ends in January. South Carolina Republicans will hold a special primary to fill his spot on the ballot. This is ABC News.

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3: From ABC News, I'm Brian Clark. Senator Lindsey Graham, who advocated for a stronger U.S. foreign policy across more than 20 years in the Senate, died suddenly Saturday night. ABC Stephen Portnoy has the latest from Washington.
4: Paramedics were called to the senator's home here in D.C. on a report of a man suffering chest pains. Hours later, his office said Lindsey Graham died from a brief and sudden illness. The 71-year-old was just in Ukraine 2 days ago, visiting with President Volodymyr Zelensky. He was due to appear on NBC's Meet the Press this morning. President Trump on social media calls his ally and frequent golfing partner a true American patriot and one of the greatest people and senators I have ever known.
3: In a statement, President Zelensky said Graham was here with our people when it was most needed. As for the political ramifications, ABC's Jay O'Brien has more.
5: South Carolina's governor will now appoint an interim senator to fill Graham's seat until his term ends in January. Graham was running for re-election, so Republicans in South Carolina now have to hold a special primary to fill his spot on the ballot.
3: Democrats in Maine are looking for a new Senate candidate for different reasons. Graham Plattner, the party's Senate nominee, dropped out after being accused of sexual assault, which he denies. Democrats say they'll hold a convention July 25th and say they're still optimistic about ousting the Republican Senator Susan Collins. The state party executive director, Devin Murphy Anderson, said,
6: "We have a very real situation in this country where women have had their reproductive rights stripped away from them. That is because of Susan Collins' vote to confirm Justice Brett Kavanaugh. She is not escaping that history."
3: The deal to end the Iran war appears to be falling apart, says ABC's Selena Wang.
7: The U.S. and Iran are trading attacks once again, just hours after talks wrapped up in Oman. And those talks were focused on reopening the Strait of Hormuz. But clearly, no breakthroughs were made, with Iran yet again firing on a ship in the strait.
3: And Iran says the strait is closed. 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
3: Parts of the western U.S. could experience record temperatures today, says ABC meteorologist Leslie Lopez.
11: Tracking that heat off to the west, 111 degrees is the record to beat in Billings, Montana. That would be an all-time hot day, record-breaking day for the area. In addition to that, we could see daily records broken in Salt Lake City.
3: The temperatures challenging firefighters in Southern California who are battling the Summit Fire. It has grown to nearly 3,000 acres in the eastern part of Los Angeles County. A Democratic member of Congress says he was detained in the West Bank.
12: Israeli settlers were blocking a road in the West Bank Thursday, says Khanna.
13: These hoodlums come in with machine guns, an M4, an American-made machine gun, and they detain us. They block off the road. And then they call the IDF, and the IDF is on their side.
12: Accusing Israel of genocide and apartheid, Khanna says he's considering running for president.
13: We need a new moral direction in our party.
12: Israeli military says after a report about civilians blocking a road, soldiers showed up and cleared them away.
3: That's ABC's Chuck Sievertson. The defending Super Bowl champion Seattle Seahawks have a new owner lined up. It's a part owner of the Seattle Seahawks who's agreed to purchase the team from the estate of former Microsoft co-founder Paul Allen. Sources tell our partners at ESPN the purchase price will be $9.6 billion. That would be a record for an NFL franchise. The league must still approve the deal. Brian Clark, ABC News.
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20: Today's high is going to be a tad cooler than yesterday. Mostly cloudy today with a high near 79. Tonight, partly cloudy, low around 55. Tomorrow, mostly sunny, warmer with a high near 89. Monday night, mostly cloudy, lows lower 60s.

0: From coast to coast and worldwide on the internet, this is Coast to Coast AM. 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
1: Oh, yeah. 1973 hit. Always heard it, right? But did you ever know the group name and the name of the tune? Well, it's Coast to Coast AM that you're listening to. This is Edgar Winter Group, and it's

0: there stitched into one monster track. So that's how that came about. 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I always remember listening to it, hearing it as a kid, but I never knew anything about it. I just loved it. Good stuff. Connie Willis here once again. Did you know that George Norrie has a new TV show? It's coming. 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It's Join the Evolution. 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

0: Coast to Coast AM. That's what you're listening to. Connie Willis here on a Willis Weekend. Hope you're enjoying it. I'm still getting people talking about last night's show and enjoying this night as well. And I'm happy to bring you the best of the best information, not embellishments, the real deal. And I appreciate you guys recognizing that as well. One of the other people to recognize that is the real deal is Daryl Sims. You might know him as the Alien Hunter. He's been named that for a long, long, long time, but he's more than that. He does so much, and it's amazing work that he does, much needed work. And I'm glad that he's doing this. He's had like 27 surgical interventions. He's orchestrated this 27 surgical interventions regarding the implant removal. So also former military police officer, CIA operative, and the unique insight to the alien organization, which he believes functions to an intelligence agency similar to that. I think he's right there. And he's very compassionate, skilled counselor, and also a certified master hypnotherapist. If you are having some struggles with something like this, he's the guy to call. He's going to help you without charge. Okay. He's the real deal. He's the real deal. He's done a lot of TV shows. You've seen him. He's that cowboy that you would say, hey, he kind of looks like the Marlboro man. But no, that's Daryl Sims. Hey, Daryl, welcome back again to Coast AM. How are you?
1: How are you doing, Connie? Great to be here tonight.
0: One of the things I had learned at one point when you started going to my personal show at Blue Rock Talk and you'd hang out.

0: with us. You drank the same thing I drank. It was milk on the rocks. And it's just like, oh, that's so nice to have that in common, because I think that's the coolest ever. So, you know, we're brother and sister, man. What can I say?
1: Oh, the milk and Dr. Pepper works for me in Texas.
0: Oh, man, I don't remember that. You were adding Dr. Pepper. Well, what's it taste like? An ice cream float that way?
1: Well, separately, but I drink both of them almost daily.
0: Okay. Well, it's good to hear from you again. And, you know, you've been around for a long time talking about all the stuff that you've done, encountered, experienced. And if you can give us a briefing of that, just so some people that may not know who you are, that's been under a rock for a long time, because you're the dude. But because then I want to get into what you think of what's happening today.
1: Sure. My background is I'll make this very brief. My experiences in the UFO phenomena began at age 4 in 1952. My first contact event, my abduction events went on for 13 years. They stopped violently at age 17. And then later, when my son was 6 years old, they got him. So that brought me into that particular part of the phenomena. What I bring to the UFO realm is a heavy investigative background of former senior military police officer. And I spent 2 years in Central Intelligence Agency during the Vietnam War as an operative there. And there I learned enough about the tradecraft so I could actually literally apply it back to the alien and see if I would have an effect on the alien there. And we found out that the alien is just as vulnerable as we are, and that most people don't know that because they don't know how to deal with aliens, so to speak. They're just pretty much a victim, you know. They just cry about what happened or happy about it or whatever. But the point is that my whole purpose in developing a technique I call the seven hats of our work. And basically these seven hats are different, seven different views at the same time I look at a case, including my own. And this gives me a huge, huge advantage because I have UFO hat, a cop hat, intelligence hat, of course, from the CIA, Native American hat, spiritual hat. And of course, a medical hat for the work we do with implantation and that sort of thing. So the important thing about all that is simply that these are the tools that I bring to hunt the alien, basically. The bottom line for me is, many investigators hunt the alien, so to speak, with a laptop, a notebook, and a camera or whatever. I hunt the pilots.
0: Well said. How does that go? I mean, usually from my experiences and all my life too, they come when they come, and sometimes you know it, sometimes you don't. What have you done to be able to detect them coming, or have you? And then if you can get to them where you're conscious, what do you do?
1: Well, from my own personal experiences and then working with thousands of people all over the world, literally, because I've traveled all over the world presenting these cases and looking for other people. One of the things I've noted in studying this phenomena is that the alien is flawed. And if you don't understand your competitor, so to speak, or your enemy or whatever you want to call him, then you're a victim and there's nothing you can do about it. You do whatever they want, what's going to happen. And, we even have a program now where we even teach children, small children, how to thwart an abduction, even as a child. And the best way to think about that is usually the one that comes to pick you up, the gray alien. It's usually the small gray alien, about 4 foot tall. He's got an IQ of about 80. What that means is that's, in human terms, is a moron. You say, well, that you're just picking on them. No, I'm not picking at all. I'm telling you an observation for the last 50 years that I've worked on this. And the fact is, these guys can't even get your clothes on right.
0: That's
1: Because
0: right.
1: they
0: That's
1: put you in the wrong
0: right.
1: location. They put you, we've
0: That's
1: got people that have
0: right.
1: been dropped off in the wrong, not only in the wrong house, but dropped off in the wrong state.
0: Oh man. That's bad. Are they conscious or are they just robotic and that's why they just do what they do and that's it.
1: Well, we can get into that as deep as you want to, but the bottom line is that the alien, it depends on which one you're actually talking about and
0: Okay.
1: and we can go into as much detail as you want about it. But the bottom line is that the guy that picks you up is not really important. He is literally just a pizza delivery guy, and you're the pizza.
0: Yeah, he's an Uber man.
1: That's it. That's it.
0: He's an Uber. Yeah, he used to be the taxi cab of the universe. Now he's the Uber, yeah, or Lyft. So I get you for sure. That's all he does. I always feel like he's disgruntled, and that's why he leaves you somewhere else because he's just upset. He's not happy about the way things are, so he just dumps you off somewhere else. Golly, that's got to be. I know about the clothes inside out and stuff like that, and wearing somebody else's clothes or something like that. And leaving them in different locations. I know I've been left in different locations, but I'm by myself and I'm like, where am I? Why am I on the wrong side of Philly? You know, I was like, yeah, where am I? I got to get out of here. But man, I can't imagine some other people finding that out, just freaking out, because maybe that's might even be the first time they even recognize that they've been taken a lot.
1: Yeah, for sure. The amazing thing for me about the alien is to think of him as it's a the whole system is a program. The different aliens, everybody says, well, there's all kinds of alien races and out there and everything. What I want to present to your audience tonight is a totally different viewpoint, and one that I think if anyone takes a reasonable approach at it and does what I did with it with the seven hats, you'll come to some very similar conclusions that in fact they're not seven races of aliens out there. The gray, the mantis, the reptile, the Nordic and the Bigfoot and that sort of thing. What you have is basically seven different transgenic beings that have been made, hatched, cloned, or manufactured for a particular reason. And we, for the most part, haven't even figured that out yet.
0: I believe the Bigfoot are the muscle of any projects and missions. What do you think of that?
1: Well, I think that's a good point. The Bigfoot from my perspective, is simply he is just one of a he just another piece of the seven
0: Puzzle,
1: pieces of the
0: for sure.
1: puzzle,
0: Yeah,
1: and
0: right.
1: he has a totally different operation, but believe it or not, he actually shows up in some abduction events,
0: Yes.
1: and he a lot of people don't know that, but we've seen all seven of them on board a ship at the same time. In front of the ones who made, hatched, cloned, or manufactured them.
0: Who are the ones doing that?
1: That's a great question, and that gets into an area which most UFO people do not want to broach or discuss, and that goes into a subject that a writer named Sitchin started many, many, many years ago. And he literally never finished it, so to speak. He made a statement in his one of his books I was reading it one time years ago, and it says the gods came down from the heavens to the earth and so on and so on. And I was reading that, and and I'm a I don't I'm not a, any kind of scholar in the Hebrew or Gartic or Sumerian language, but I knew that he was saying it incorrectly. So I called a friend of mine who is a scholar in all three of those languages and told him about it. And I said, why is it this guy who seems to be a PhD and all that, and he can't even get the story right? And he said, that's fascinating. I said, he got part of the story right. I said, what he's describing there from a biblical perspective, and even from other perspectives, is simply fallen angelics that came down to the earth and to do whatever they're going to do, and that was caused some problems. In my view, and based on evidence that we have from other events as well, these are the guys that made, hatched, cloned, and manufactured them. You will hardly ever, ever, ever hear or see of them in 99% of these events, but in the rarest occasions, you can hear about them. But the ones that you will hear about are the ones they hatched, cloned, made, and manufactured. And the purpose of that, to the short version, because I don't like to throw a lot of fluff out there. I like to get to the
0: Thank
1: point where
0: you.
1: possible,
0: Thank you.
1: is simply
0: Absolutely.
1: that these guys are they're the workers who are they are made, hatched, cloned, manufactured to convince you that they're aliens from another planet. And I'm here to tell you that ain't the truth.
0: What's the truth?
1: The truth is they were made, first of all, the when you look at the alien, what very specifically what they do, and you realize, my goodness, they're they're always from a planet you can't know anything about, you can't see it, you can't know anything about it. It's so far away, nobody can know anything. But a few really decent scientists have studied that to some degree and realized that wherever they are, the alien. And I'll use that term in general for these seven characters, the so-called seven species. They're not seven species, they're seven models. These seven models, they have been sighted, and they're a lot closer than Zeta Reticuli, I guarantee you. One scientist in NASA wrote an entire book on it, and it's, it costs about $300 on the internet, but if you know how to find it and search for it, you can get it for free. But basically, as a NASA scientist, he said they are in the rings of Saturn.
0: Oh, how
1: So
0: can
1: if
0: that
1: that's
0: be?
1: if well, I was invited again. There's more story here. I
0: Yeah.
1: was invited to the JPL, the Jet Propulsion Lab, for their project. They had a new rocket they were going to send up called a Cassini project, and it was the first nuclear powered rocket they were going to send to the Jovian system to explore that area. And I was the only ufologist that they invited to the JPL. I don't know why in the world, but there were hundreds of engineers and scientists there. Why they invited me, I have no clue.
0: 'Cause you're the man. Come on.
1: Yeah, well,
0: I love your
1: that sounds
0: work.
1: great, but why scientists generally don't like UFO people, especially back in the
0: That's true.
1: 90s and early 2000s. They don't invite them to their secret meetings at the JPL in Pasadena, California. So at
0: That's
1: the
0: true.
1: end of the presentation, they asked for any questions, and I said, I have one. And they said, okay, Gerald, what would you like to ask? And I said, well, I said, you guys are the heavy lifters, so to speak. You send out these probes and things to find out, if it's safe for us to send a manned craft up there and so on. You do all the heavy lifting doing that. You did that on Mars. You did it on the moon. And then we sent a man to the moon. You prepared the way. Then you sent these landers up on Mars, and you're doing a great job there. I said, I just have a question. I said, I've often wondered why you left the moon, why everybody left the moon and didn't go back. And then all of a sudden you went to Mars. Then all of a sudden, now you've made this special rocket and you want to send it to the Jovian system. What made you make a left turn and leave Mars for Saturn and that sort of thing?
0: Great question. And I know your instincts, you're hearing the music and you're like, I think I need to close out here so Connie can say something and we'll come back. So good. He's the man, I'm telling you. We are talking with Daryl Sims and we're going to hear what he's about to say coming up next. Man, I've never heard this before. Good stuff. Stay with us, Connie Willis, Coast to Coast AM.

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8: Today's high is going to be a tad cooler than yesterday. Mostly cloudy today with a high near 79. Tonight, partly cloudy, low around 55. Tomorrow, mostly sunny, warmer with a high near 89. Monday night, mostly cloudy, lows lower 60s.
9: ABC News, I'm Brian Clark. Senator Lindsey Graham has died at 71. ABC's Stephen Portnoy has the latest from Washington.
10: Paramedics were called to the senator's home here in D.C. on a report of a man suffering chest pains. Hours later, his office said Lindsey Graham died from a brief and sudden illness. The 71-year-old was just in Ukraine 2 days ago, visiting with President Volodymyr Zelensky. He was due to appear on NBC's Meet the Press this morning.
9: President Trump, in a statement, called him one of the greatest people and senators I've ever known. Graham was first elected to the Senate in 2002. Fighting between the U.S. and Iran appears to have resumed in the Middle East. The countries traded attacks hours after talks focused on reopening the Strait of Hormuz wrapped up in Oman. But once again, Iran fired on a ship in the strait. Record high temperatures possible today for parts of the Rocky Mountain region. The western heat challenging firefighters who are battling a nearly 3,000-acre fire on the eastern edge of Los Angeles County. This is ABC News.

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1: Moonlight Drive by the Doors on Coast to Coast AM. That's a 1967 track. Yeah, bringing it back. That's from Strange Days. This is one of Jim Morrison's like earliest Doors songs. In fact, he wrote that for what became the Doors, right? Apparently, Morrison sang this on Venice Beach, and it led to the formation of the band. Got some strange things happening with the moon tonight. I guess it's like waning, one side waning. I don't know. It's doing something out there right now. But I hope it's going to help me, because this is the week I'm going back out for a creepy hotspot. That's my live investigations of the strange and real advanced entities that are in the area that I like to go to. You build up a relationship, they'll come up and just say hello to you whenever you're there. Contact communication, it happens. And so far for the 5 to 7 years that I've been going up there, it's been happening. And you never know if it's going to happen or not, but it's gone pretty well. And on this investigation, it's 4 days and 3 nights up there in a RV and off-road, off-grid in the dispersed camping areas where things happen. And I think, you know, I don't want to talk about it all here. I want you just to experience it with me. So if that interests you, and you can't do this on your own, you can't fly somewhere that's remote, like I'm going like 10 to 11,000 feet up in the Rockies. You can't make it there because you don't have the time. You can't make it there because you have responsibilities at home. Maybe even physically that you can't get up into that area where we are. And then the gear and everything else that's involved. Yeah, this is a paid show. And I would love for you to join me, because we kick off tomorrow. We head up that way and the live streams continue through Wednesday, and then we all talk about it once again on Monday as a recap. So you do get to experience it yourself. You do get to have a say in what's happening and what you should do. So check it out, Project Creepy Hotspots. Go to my website, sign up, because this time tomorrow we'll be there. That's ConnieWillis.com.
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4: Sandpoint. Suddenly at 71, his fellow South Carolina Republican in the Senate, Tim Scott, says,
5: America lost a statesman, but I lost a friend.
4: He died of what his office calls a brief and sudden illness. ABC Stephen Portnoy has more.
6: The news is stunning to his colleagues. Lindsey Graham was just in Ukraine late last week. He was due to appear on Meet the Press this morning. The president on social media calls his congressional ally and frequent golfing partner one of the greatest people and senators I've ever known. In addition to his four terms in the Senate and four terms in the House, Graham also served for over three decades in the Air Force and Air Force Reserve, retiring with the rank of colonel. He was a national security hawk who argued for action against Iran and said in 2022 that Vladimir Putin should be taken out.
4: EMS was called to Graham's Washington, D.C. home last night for a report of a man experiencing chest pains. U.S. Central Command says the Strait of Hormuz is open. Iran says it's closed after the two countries once again exchanged fire. U.N. Ambassador Mike Waltz told ABC's This Week,
7: I think Iran is still very much of the mindset that it can use the global economy as some type of leverage.
4: And ABC Selena Wang says there's an ongoing flare-up between the two sides, jeopardizing the peace agreement.
8: Before these latest strikes, U.S. officials were actually optimistic about talks. In fact, a senior U.S. official said on Friday that the Iranians had privately told President Trump's advisors they screwed up and made a mistake in shooting at those ships, but now the fighting has resumed.
4: The World Cup semifinals are set after Argentina's 3-1 win in extra time over Switzerland. They will play England in Atlanta on Wednesday. England beat Norway in extra time. Tuesday's first semifinal features France against Spain. You're listening to ABC News.
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4: There was a vigil in Houston Saturday for Lorenzo Salgado Arujo, the 52-year-old who was shot and killed Tuesday by an ICE agent. Democratic Congressman Christian Menefee spoke.
11: We are not at war. Lorenzo Salgado Arujo was not a casualty. He is a human being who was murdered by our government.
4: The Department of Homeland Security says the shooting's under investigation, admitting that Arujo was not their target, but says he did not follow the commands of agents and that he tried to use his vehicle to hit them. An outbreak of Legionnaires' disease in New York City is being traced to one neighborhood, says ABC's Andrew Dimbert.
12: A public health investigation now underway.
13: Clean, drain, and disinfect those towers.
12: After officials say 54 people have been diagnosed, with 18 still hospitalized. No deaths have been reported. Health officials say the outbreak is centered in Manhattan's Upper East Side. The city ordering 31 buildings there whose cooling towers initially tested positive for the Legionella bacteria to immediately clean and disinfect those towers. Among them, the famed Guggenheim Museum. In a statement, the museum says the city determined that the Guggenheim had already finished cleaning its cooling towers and that this poses no risk to anyone inside the building.
4: The CDC says about 1 in 10 people who get Legionnaires will die from complications. Martha Lillard died last month. She was 5 years old when she was diagnosed with polio and depended on an iron lung. She died at 78. She was the last person in the U.S. still using one. I'm Brian Clark, ABC.
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3: North Idaho weather.
4: Today's sunny high, a bit cooler than yesterday. Mostly cloudy today with a high near 79. Tonight, partly cloudy, low around 55. Tomorrow, mostly sunny, warmer with a high near 89. Monday night, mostly cloudy, lows lower 60s.

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7: I'm Nick DeLuca. World Cup semis are set. Argentina onto the World Cup Final Four after a 3-1 win over Switzerland. Julian Alvarez, extra time marker, the difference. Leo Messi picking up an assist. Argentina reaching their third semifinal in the last four World Cups, sixth in team history. England taking down Norway 2-1 in extra time to advance in Miami. Jude Bellingham scoring both goals at 23 years old, became the second youngest player to score two or more goals in consecutive World Cup knockout stage matches. Only Pele did it at a younger age back in 1958. Thomas Tuchel has the three Lions in the World Cup semis. Apple TV's Keith Costigan thinks he's made a big difference.
8: He's got the best out of Jude Bellingham, who's matured now into a world-class talent who's now got 6 goals in the World Cup. So they're not just reliant on Harry Kane. But I do think if I was to point to one thing, it would be the coach who has the ability to pick a moment to change the game in a positive manner. That's not something they've always had. I think Gareth Southgate built the culture that allowed England to challenge again, but I think Tuchel gives them that ability to be the team to get over that finish line.
7: Costigan on primetime. Wimbledon, Linda Nuskova captures the ladies' singles crown, holding off Karolina Muchova 6-2, 5-7, 6-3 in 2 hours and 27 minutes, the third longest Wimbledon ladies' singles final in the Open era. In baseball, the Red Sox keep rolling. They take down the Mets 4-0. Andrew Monasterio, 2-run homer. The big blow, Red Sox have won 8 straight, longest active winning streak in the majors. All 8 wins on the road. The Phillies take down the Tigers 4-2 to snap their 7-game winning streak.
0: You can get by with one coat. If you put a second coat on, which will take less than half the time, it'll look 100% better. So keep that in mind as a tip. The second one is if you're going to do the ceilings. I don't care what color you do it. You do it, you know, most ceilings are white or a ceiling white. Minimizes glare. But we are also seeing people add color to ceiling. It's termed the fifth wall. And if you do that, that's fine. But when you paint a ceiling, here's the little tip I learned a long time ago, and it's very factual. It'll work very good. When you start that painting project, start right in the front near the largest window and paint to the darkest corner of that ceiling. Why? Because in a lot of cases, you'll be tired. When you're finished painting that ceiling, your arm will be tired. And you're going to put your best paint film on that ceiling when you're starting. All right? That makes sense. So paint to the darkest area of the ceiling. I mean, even if it's brilliant summer light coming through the window, there is a darker area of the ceiling. And not that you're not going to have a good job done, but if you have maybe less than a perfect film of paint back in that corner, is probably not even going to be noticeable. You do it right in front of a window, it's going to scream at you. So, keep that in mind for sure. And when we come back, we're going to talk about other things on the outside, really, really, really important things like that front door that's often ignored now because we come in through the garage. How do we clean up that? Also, areas under the gutter, if there's separations of soffits and fascia boards, what type of caulking to use, and around windows also. So, if you'd like to join us with your questions regarding anything around the home, it's 800-823-8255. Your call's next. You're at home with Gary Sullivan.

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8: Yesterday's heat will return, but not till tomorrow. Mostly cloudy today with a high near 79. Tonight, partly cloudy, low around 55. Tomorrow, mostly sunny, warmer with a high near 89. Monday night, mostly cloudy, lows lower 60s.
9: ABC News, I'm Brian Clark. Lawmakers continue their tributes to Lindsey Graham after the senator died at 71. Vice President J.D. Vance called him a one-of-a-kind figure in our politics. ABC's Stephen Portnoy has more on the South Carolina Republican who had served in the Senate since 2003.
10: He was a national security hawk, a fierce critic of Iran and supporter of Israel and Ukraine. In fact, Lindsey Graham had just completed his 10th trip to Ukraine on Friday. The Israeli Prime Minister says Israel has lost one of its greatest friends. Graham's sudden death at 71 after a report of chest pains is shocking news here. He was running for re-election this November. He was due to appear on Meet the Press this morning.
9: South Carolina's governor will name a replacement to fill the rest of Graham's term. Nearly 600 people under evacuation orders as a result of the Summit fire burning in eastern Los Angeles County. It's nearly 3,000 acres. It's 8% contained. This is ABC News.

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7: Today's high is going to be a tad cooler than yesterday. Mostly cloudy today with a high near 79. Tonight, partly cloudy, low around 55. Tomorrow, mostly sunny, warmer with a high near 89. Monday night, mostly cloudy, lows lower 60s.
8: ABC News, I'm Brian Clark. The news of Senator Lindsey Graham's death at 71 has shocked Washington. President Trump tells CNN Face the Nation.
9: There was no better advocate. He was a fantastic advocate in the Senate, and he could do things that other people... He was able to, if I had a really big problem with a certain Democrat, he could work it out.
8: Senator died from what his staff called a brief and sudden illness. Now, South Carolina's governor will name a replacement for the rest of Graham's term. South Carolina Republicans will choose a new candidate to run in November's election. President Trump said the Strait of Hormuz is open, even as Iran says it's closed after the U.S. struck targets in Iran for a third straight night as a week of uncertainty about the state of the peace agreement continues. The containment of the Summit fire in Los Angeles County has grown to 15%. There are nearly 600 people under evacuation orders or warnings. Other parts of the Rocky Mountain region could experience record high temperatures today. This is ABC News.

0: If you don't have a list of things to do around the house, Gary will find something for you at 1-800-823-TALK. 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

0: I'm Ed Mankin. There is one more day of baseball before the All-Star break gets underway. There will be all-day games so teams can get a jump on their break time. Later today, the Diamondbacks go for 3 in a row against the Dodgers. Despite winning the last 2 games, Arizona still trails L.A. by 12.5 games, with the Dodgers sitting atop the NL West. The Padres host the Blue Jays later this afternoon. The defending AL champs are 5 games under 500 as they entered their final game before the break. They lost to the Padres on Saturday. The All-Star festivities get underway tomorrow in Philadelphia, and it starts with the Home Run Derby on Monday night. The Midsummer Classic is set for Tuesday, then regular season play will resume on Thursday in the majors. The Final Four is set for the World Cup. The last 2 semifinal berths were clinched yesterday as England and Argentina both advanced in extra time and quarterfinal action. England team manager Thomas Tuchel was happy with the semifinal win, but believes his team can go to another level in the next round.
1: I'm impressed with the shift that they put in, the effort, team spirit, the belief, and to overcome adversity and to dig in and find ways to win is on the absolutely highest level. They cannot get enough praise for that, but I'm also a football coach, and I think we can play better.
0: As far as the semifinals, Spain plays France on Tuesday in Arlington, while the battle between England and Argentina will take place in Atlanta on Wednesday. The finals will take place for the World Cup next Sunday. In the WNBA tonight, the Fever will take on the Aces. Caitlin Clark will play for Indiana, but will be on a minutes restriction of 20 to 25 minutes. And on ESPN and Disney Plus tonight, the Wings host the Sky.
2: Good-looking men and women, it's just that my mom was extraordinarily beautiful. Literally a Marilyn Monroe look-alike. And so she ran away from home at a very early age. My mom was a rebel at heart. And she would wear pants when you weren't supposed to wear pants. And to show you what her home was like, her father, Charles McDaniel, once saw her wearing pants. He made her take them off. He cut them up with scissors and threw them into the fire. That just fueled my mother's rebellion. And my Aunt Willie actually helped her pack a suitcase, and she eloped with some guy. And off my mother went to her series of what would become 7 marriages that would take her all around the United States. So along the way, she met a guy. I found this out later. His name was Barney. He was a sailor in the U.S. Navy, and they had a one-night stand, a fling, and my mom got pregnant. And she married another guy named Kim and put his name on my birth certificate, and I believed he was my father. So my mother just went on a series of marriages and divorces. She was a raging alcoholic. She was a literal man magnet. Men were always coming to her. So she had a lot of boyfriends in between the husbands, and I went along for what we might describe as Charlene's wild ride. You've heard of Mr. Toad's wild ride at Disneyland? It was Charlene's wild ride. But at times she would leave me to live with my grandparents, so I, now as a little boy, was living with the parents she rebelled from. And it's not just that they were older, they were from another generation. But they were strong disciplinarians. They forced me to adhere to standards and rules, which was actually kind of good for me because up to that point, I felt like I'd been raised by wolves almost. I really didn't have any absolutes or standards to live by. So it was a stable time in my life. But they would take me to church, and I was bored, and I remember drawing on the little church bulletin. But in the house where my grandparents lived, there was a little portrait of Jesus hanging up on the wall, and I would often find myself just staring at that portrait. There was something about Jesus that fascinated me at a very young age. Another thing that we used to do is watch television together. They had these 2 big lazy boy type chairs, and I had a little stool in the middle, and we would watch this little black and white TV and watch Bonanza and Gunsmoke and all these popular shows of the late 50s, early 60s. And I remember we also watched a preacher named Billy Graham. And I really liked him. Sometimes at night after my grandparents went to bed, I would pull a cover over my head and I would talk to an imaginary character I'd invented, and I named him.

0: Atkinson and I joined them, and there was a saying of the day, never trust anyone over 30. And that rang true for me because all of the adult role models that I was exposed to disappointed me. And there was not one adult that I admired or looked up to or wanted to be like. Now, I left out one of my mother's 7 husbands. She was married and divorced 7 times. He was different than all the other husbands. His name was Oscar Laurie. He actually took the time to adopt me. He treated me as a father should treat a son. He disciplined me. He gave me an allowance. He took time to help me explain things to me, and I really loved him. So it was really a big shock when one day I came out of school in New Jersey where we lived. He was a practicing attorney, and our Cadillac was loaded up with luggage. And I asked my mother, where are we going? She said, we're going to Hawaii. Well, I'd never been to Hawaii before. I was very excited. I said, where's Dad? She said, he's not coming. So we got in the car, we went to the airport, we land in Honolulu, Hawaii, and there, standing before me, is this very tall man named Eddie, and this was my mother's new husband. How she met him, how this came about, I did not know, but I remember one thing. They literally had recreated the room I had in New Jersey in Hawaii, which I found very surreal.
1: 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A surreal life is right. And he said something so haunting. I had not one adult I admired or looked up to or wanted to be like in my life. What a sad thing to hear. But in the end, it would fuel who we'd become. When we come back, more of Greg Laurie's life here on Our American Stories. 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
2: And we continue with Our American Stories and the story of Pastor Greg Laurie's life told by Greg Laurie himself. Let's pick up where we last left off.
3: This man, Eddie, was very violent. He and my mother would drink every night, and they would start hitting each other. And one night, I was in bed, and I heard a loud crash and a thud, and I came out. My mother was lying on the floor in a pool of blood. Eddie was standing over her, holding on to, I remember it distinctly, a Don Quixote wooden statue, which were very popular back in those days. I have no idea why. And there was blood on it, and he said, "Go back to bed, it's just ketchup." But even as a little kid, I knew this was real, and I knew he had hit my mother. I thought she was dead. I climbed out of the window of my bedroom, ran to a neighbor, and the ambulance came, and we left Hawaii and moved to California. Well, now I'm in high school. I'm at Corona Del Mar High School. I know everybody on campus. I'm the cartoonist for the school paper. I started to correspond with Charles M. Schulz, creator of Peanuts, and I would send him my cartoons and ask him to critique them, which he very graciously did. I have no idea why he took the time to write letters to me. But I can tell you, when I got a letter from Charles M. Schulz, it was like getting a letter from heaven, because I would open it and it had a little Snoopy and Charlie Brown drawing on the envelope. I still have one. I actually framed it. And he would talk about my artwork. "Hey, this is looking good, Greg." And one time I asked him, "Can I have a piece of original art?" Oh, who asked for that? I did. And he sent it to me, one of his comic strips, which are actually quite large, those panels he would draw that would be in the newspapers. So the whole drug culture is coming on strong. And I was a big fan of the Beatles. And the Beatles now are in their drug phase, singing things like "I'd Love to Turn You On," and we're hearing about LSD. And I decided that I wanted to change my life. I decided I didn't want to be the person I was. I was kind of this surfer, preppy-ish kid in this very affluent high school. I wasn't affluent. And I thought, I want to become a hippie, because I thought, hey, if I start doing drugs, maybe I'll find what I'm looking for in life. So I literally transferred to this other campus called Harbor High School, also in Newport Beach. No one knew me there. And my objective and goal was to become a different person. So I started using drugs quite heavily. I was smoking marijuana every day, taking LSD on most weekends, and living my altered state of existence. I noticed that my artistic skills were going down the tubes. I noticed my creativity was being sapped. I realized I was not the person I used to be, and I didn't like the person I was becoming. So one day on my high school campus at Harbor High, I see this cute girl. Her name is Chrissy. So I noticed she had a, you know, textbook for class and a notebook. And then I noticed she had one of those Bibles. And I thought, oh no, she's a Jesus freak. What a waste of a perfectly cute girl. And when I transferred to this campus, all my loady doper friends said, "Careful, Greg, there's a lot of Jesus freaks on this campus." I said, "The last thing you'll ever see is Greg Laurie becoming a Jesus freak." Famous last words. So one day, I'm walking along, and there are a group of Jesus freaks sitting on the front lawn of Harbor High, and they're singing songs about God, and Chrissy is sitting among them. And I was looking around at them, and I was thinking, these people are delusional, they're crazy, they're weird. But there was one problem, because one of the people there, his name was Bill. I went to elementary school with him. I knew Bill was a normal person, and he used to be a good friend of mine, and he had become a Jesus freak. So I couldn't completely dismiss it. And then this guy stands up who had joined them. He was from off campus. He had long hair, parted down the middle, and a full beard, and this kind of flowing hippie shirt that almost looked like a robe. Frankly, he looked a lot like Jesus. He got my attention, and I thought, whoa, what's going on here? but he made one statement. He said, Jesus said, you're either for me or against me. And I looked around at the Christians and I thought, well, they're for him and I'm not one of them. Does that mean I'm against Jesus? Well, I don't want to be against Jesus. I always admire Jesus. So Lonnie says, you're either for me or against me. And if you would like to accept Jesus Christ, get up and walk forward right now. Next thing I knew, I was up there praying with a group of people. And then the school bell rang and we all had to go back to class. So one day, some guy sees me walking across the campus and he yells out, Brother Greg, he yells out really loudly, bro. I'm like, yeah, what? And he goes, I saw that you prayed and accepted Jesus the other day. And I'm kind of resentful and sort of, yeah, so, hey, bro, I got you a Bible. And he gives me this Bible that is the most obnoxious looking Bible I think I've ever seen. It had two popsicle sticks glued together in the shape of a cross. Bro, it's the Bible here. And I took it from him. I just wanted him to go away. I shoved it in the pocket of my coat I was wearing. And I hadn't been over to see my old friends. And we would always go over to this guy's house at lunchtime and literally get high and go back to class high. And so I walked in the door. And as I was walking in, I thought, I can't walk in with a Bible. So I pulled this Bible out and he had a little hedge in front of his house, a little planter with a hedge. So I hid my Bible in the hedge. And I walked in. And my friend said, Greg, Lori, they call me Lori, actually. Lori, where you been? I said, nowhere. What have you been doing? We haven't seen you for a while. I said, nothing. And they said, hey, you want to get stoned? I said, no, you don't want to get stoned? No, I don't want to. Why? I just don't want to. And they're seeing something's happened to me. And I felt very uncomfortable there, where I used to feel very comfortable. All of a sudden, the front door bursts open and they're standing in the doorway is the mother of one of the guys that lived in the house, and she's holding my Bible up and in a very accusatory way says, who does this Bible belong to? And I look up at it and everyone in the room looks at the Bible and they look at me. It's like, I'm thinking, what's going on with this woman? Is there something wrong with having a Bible? It's like kids are doing drugs in her house and she's alarmed that there's a Bible in her bushes. Who does this belong to? Everyone figured out really quickly I was connected to it. I said, it's me. And someone said, what is that, Greg? I said, it's a Bible. No, Greg, what is that? A what? A Bible. A Bible. And one of my friends said, oh, praise the Lord, Brother Greg. Are we going to start reading the Bible now? And I said, no, I'm going to hit you is what I'm going to do. I hadn't read the Bible yet. I didn't know I'm supposed to love people yet. And I left there realizing something very significant had happened. First of all, I didn't want to live this old life anymore, but what now? So I was in sort of this no man's land where I wasn't comfortable with my old friends and I didn't quite feel comfortable with the Christians. They seemed a little intense for me. And the Lord brought just the right guy into my life. His name was Mark. I didn't know him from Adam's house cat. He just walks up to me. Hi, my name is Mark. Oh, hi, Mark. Yeah, I saw that you became a Christian. Yeah, I did. Well, I'd like to take you to church. And I said, no, that's okay. And he goes, no, I want to take you to church with me. I said, no, I don't really want to go. And he said, where do you live? I'll come pick you up. No, no, I don't want you to pick me up. Next thing I know, I gave him my address. He's at my house and I'm on my way to church. And then someone comes out to speak and it wasn't Lonnie Frisbee, the cool hippie preacher. It was an older gentleman named Chuck Smith. Turns out he was the senior pastor of the church. And I thought, oh no, an adult. I just had this problem with adults. When I was in high school, I was always mouthing off to teachers, always getting sent to the vice principal's office for disciplinary measures. And I just had a whole problem with authority figures in the adult world. This adult comes out, opens up his Bible. I immediately begin to close off. But then I found that he was really understandable. And I really enjoyed listening to him. And all of a sudden, I began to change. And I thought, I actually really like this.
2: And we've been listening to Pastor Greg Laurie, and what a story he's telling us. Boy, the many marriages of his mom. He comes to Los Angeles, and he wants to reinvent himself. And he's entranced by the music of the Beatles, particularly their psychedelic music. And there's Jefferson Airplane and Jimi Hendrix and, well, psychedelic drugs and the like are everywhere in Southern California. And so he chooses to reinvent himself through drugs. Only he knows that's not working, and there are those Jesus freaks. As he starts to gravitate towards the beginning of his Christian life, he finds himself caught between two worlds, not comfortable with his old friends and not quite comfortable with his new ones. When we return, more of Greg Laurie's story here on Our American Stories.
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16: Yesterday's heat will return, but not till tomorrow. Mostly cloudy today with a high near 79. Tonight, partly cloudy, low around 55. Tomorrow, mostly sunny, warmer with a high near 89. Monday night, mostly cloudy, lows lower 60s.
5: ABC News, I'm Mike Dubosky. President Trump has ordered all American flags be flown at half staff this week following the passing of South Carolina Republican Lindsey Graham overnight.
17: Senator Lindsey Graham turned 71 3 days ago and had just completed his 10th trip to Ukraine to meet with President Volodymyr Zelensky. Now comes word that Graham, first elected to the Senate in 2003, has died after what his office calls a brief and sudden illness. Graham was a sharp critic of President Trump when both were running for the Republican nomination in 2016, but would later become one of Trump's staunchest defenders. Lindsey Graham, dead at 71. Jim Ryan, ABC News.
5: Meanwhile, violence has broken out once again around the Strait of Hormuz, with Iranian and U.S. officials at odds over whether that crucial waterway is open to shipping traffic. Talks in Oman wrapped up with no clear pathway towards ending the war. And severe storms sweeping across much of the eastern U.S. overnight, leaving flooded homes and businesses. This is ABC News.
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19: Anything like that to guide my life by, to have principles to live by. So my life began to change, and I began to attend Calvary Chapel pretty much every night of the week. They had all kinds of services going there. And it wasn't long after that that I thought I would use my cartooning ability for my faith. And I found out where Chuck Smith lived. So I went to his house. He had never met me before. I said, "Hi, Pastor Chuck. I attend Calvary Chapel, and I heard you give a message on the woman at the well." And I drew this little cartoon booklet. He's looking at it, and he starts smiling. He goes, "I love this. Hey, can you redraw it in this other format? Why don't we publish it?" Ultimately, I think well over a million of those were printed. And that was my entree, if you will, into what we'll call ministry. And I remember one day I was walking along down in Newport Beach, and there was this woman about the age of my mom sitting on the beach. And I'd heard that we needed to talk to people about our faith. So I walked up and engaged her in a conversation, and much to my surprise, after I was done talking to her, this woman said she wanted to accept Christ. So I prayed with her, and she put her faith in Jesus. And I realized that God was putting a call on my life to reach people a lot like I was, cynical, who had had rough lives, who weren't raised in the church. And so that became the start of what was ministry for me. So I'm still living with my mother. I go home and I decide I want to tell her what has happened to me. She didn't look very excited about it. I think she went out of her way to keep me from ever hearing anything about Jesus. I remember when I was a younger boy, I once asked her, "What is Easter about?" She said, "I don't know." She knew. My mother was raised in the church. She went to church with her siblings and mom and dad Sunday morning, Sunday night, and even to a midweek study. My mother knew all about it, and she was rebelling against it, and she didn't want her son to know anything about it. But my first attempt to reach my mother was not successful, nor was it good. I think I was way too blunt, way too harsh. I think I said something along the lines of, "You're gonna go to hell, so repent." And I realized I needed to move out of this house because it was this drinking world of hers still, and getting in fights with her husband every night and passing out from a night of drinking. And I just was really sick of it, you know, because I had to be the parent through most of this relationship when I was a little boy. Well, now I'm like 17 years old. I'm about to turn 18. I don't want to do this anymore. I don't want to live my mother's life anymore. So I went home and I told my mother I'm going to move out. I was really surprised to see her be very sad. She teared up, but I had to leave for my own survival. Well, coming back to Lonnie Frisbee, the guy who was preaching, he befriended me. I was hanging around him, and he took me once up to a city called Riverside, which is about 45 minutes away from where I was living in Orange County. There was an Episcopalian church that wanted their own version of the Jesus movement. So they came to Chuck Smith and said, "Could we have Lonnie come up to our church?" And he agreed. And Lonnie was up there preaching. And I went up there a few times with Lonnie, and it grew to around 300 people. And then Lonnie moves off to Florida with his wife to work in his marriage. And this little Bible study started being handed around to various pastors that work at Calvary Chapel who are all around 10 years older than I was, and I would just hang around. I would do whatever needed to be done. I'd do janitorial work. I'd run an errand. And I had my drawing board set up and I was doing my artwork. I wanted to be used by God. So they would give me the things that no one else wanted to do. Like, hey, somebody wants someone to speak at a home Bible study 2 hours away. Greg, why don't you do it? And so I literally went and did all these things no one else wanted. But it was a great experience because I was being exposed to every kind of person in every kind of setting imaginable. And so one day they're talking to pastors and one of them said, who's going to go to the church this Sunday? The church is called All Saints Episcopal Church. Who's going to go this Sunday? Well, I'm going next Sunday. What about you? Well, I went last Sunday. Oh, well, I don't want to go. And then they turned to me and said, well, Greg, you want to go? And I said, I'll go. And so I went up that Sunday and sort of the head deacon didn't know I was coming. No one took the time to tell him. So I said, hi, I'm here to preach tonight. Understand, I'm an 18-year-old kid. I have hair down past my shoulders, full-length beard. I'm here to preach tonight. He said, well, I don't know you. I don't know if you've come from Calvary Chapel. We'll just wait until the right guy shows up. I said, I am the right guy. Well, no one else showed up because I was a speaker. He said, okay, you can go ahead and speak, which I did. And then I went back the next Sunday and the next Sunday. And before I knew it, people started calling me Pastor Greg. The last thing I felt qualified to be was a pastor. But I saw this little church was growing and it was becoming a congregation. And I tried to find someone to take it over, but no one wanted to take it over. So then I started a midweek study and we started teaching through books of the Bible. Greg, I was literally reading things for the first time in that morning and teaching them that night. It was like on the job training. And so that became the beginning of our church that now just celebrated its 50th anniversary. Now, if you've seen the Jesus Revolution film, which is on Netflix right now and on the Apple streaming platform, Amazon, you know the story's a little different in the film, but the arc of the story is the same. Okay, so fast forward many years. Now we're in the 90s, and I have started evangelistic crusades again because of Chuck Smith. And one day Chuck comes to me and says, Greg, I think we ought to take this to a larger venue. And I think we ought to do a Billy Graham style crusade and have you preach at it. And so we rented a venue called the Pacific Amphitheater, which seated around 17,000 people. That's a big place. We were in a church that seated around 2,500. So that's a big jump. But we booked the Pacific Amphitheater for maybe 5 nights. And we had our first crusade. We broke attendance records. And then the next year we went to Angel Stadium. So my crusade ministry is now launched. And I'm speaking around the United States. And I come on the radar of Billy Graham. And I became friends with his son, Franklin. And Billy was doing a crusade at Angel Stadium in 1985. And I was asked to get up on the stage and pray, which I did. And then Billy and I became friends, and he was kind of coming toward the end of his evangelistic ministry as I was starting mine. And he said that he wanted help with his sermon illustrations to reach younger people. I'm in my 30s at this point. And so I said, I'd be thrilled. I'd be honored to help you in any way I could. So I found myself traveling with Billy.
2: And you've been listening to Pastor Greg Laurie tell his story. And he discovers the Bible and for the first time reads a book that, as he put it, related to me. And then he started to attend church regularly, Chuck Smith's Calvary Chapel. And he used his prolific artistic skills, his cartooning talents, to help the church spread the gospel. God was putting a call on my life, Greg said. And then he had to deal with his mom. He just couldn't live that life anymore. And he just had to move out. And I love that part about him talking about reading the Bible verse in the morning and preaching on it in the afternoon. What courage that took, what faith that took, and how else to learn but to teach. And he just had the faith to step out and do that. And then began his crusade life. And my goodness, being able to have the helping hand of Billy Graham as Graham is ending his evangelistic life. Greg Laurie is beginning his. When we come back, more of this remarkable journey, this story of one man's faith journey, here on Our American Stories.
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2: And we continue with Our American Stories and Pastor Greg Laurie. Let's pick up where we last left off.
19: I'm preaching to people at this point around the world, and my own mom is not a believer. Now, I found out later she was very proud of me because my aunt said she kept like a little scrapbook. And every time an article was written about me or I appeared somewhere and, you know, it was interviewed, she would keep a record of it. But she never said it to me. She never said to me once, I love you or I'm proud of you or anything. And so I thought she, you know, wasn't even paying attention. But I was seeing kind of that hard shell of my mother start to crack a little bit because her lifestyle had taken its toll. She was no longer a Marilyn Monroe lookalike. She was now a woman who had been ravaged by bad choices of drinking to excess and smoking. And when she was 70, she looked like she was in her late 90s. She was getting dialysis treatment. Her kidneys were failing. So one day, I'm driving to church, and God just spoke to my heart as clear as day and said, go talk to your mother. So I called my wife, Kathy, and I said, I'm going to go talk to my mom today about her relationship with God, or lack thereof. Pray for me. So I went over to my mom's house, and I walked in, and she goes, what are you doing here? I said, I'm here to talk to you today about your soul. She said, I don't want to talk about it. And this was her response every time I brought spiritual issues up. She would say, I don't want to talk about it. I said, today we're going to talk about it. And I pressed her. And that conversation thankfully resulted in my mother making a recommitment to the Lord. And little, how was I to know that 1 month later she would die? But I had a full-time ministry sharing the gospel with my mother's former husbands. Oscar Laurie was the first. So I mentioned earlier that we loaded up the car and drove to the airport, and I didn't see him from my childhood. But now I'm a young adult. Our church is just starting, and I decide I need to talk with him somehow. So I found him. I located him. This is pre-Google. I found him practicing law still in New Jersey. So I called him on the phone. It's kind of funny because I called his law office and I said, yes, is Oscar Laurie there? And the secretary said, well, Mr. Laurie's out to lunch right now. Can I say who called? I said, yes. Tell him Greg Laurie called. She said, how do you spell your last name? I said, L-A-U-R-I-E, the same way he spells his. This is his son. Well, I got a call not long after that. And he said, oh, Greg, so good to hear your voice. And I said, well, you know, I'm going to be in New York. I'm going to be speaking. I'm a minister now. I don't know what he thought of that. And I said, I'd love to maybe have lunch with you. And he says, oh, come and stay at our house. I'm remarried to a woman named Barbara, and we would love to have you come. And I said, well, I'm married. I have a wife and a son, Christopher. Oh, come on, join us. And so I spoke at Central Park at this event. Then we got on the train and we made our way out to New Jersey, where he lived, Red Bank, New Jersey. As I got off the train, I saw him, and boy, it was just like I went back in time. I still recognized him, though it had been many years. And so that night we caught up on all that had happened since we last saw each other. And before I knew it, I was calling him Dad. And so it was a great reunion. And he actually told me he had tried to get custody of me when he heard about the crazy decisions my mother was making and the life she was living. But she fought him tooth and nail, which I found ironic because she never seemed to want to have me around. She was gone so much. I lived with my grandparents. I even did a stint in military school twice. But I look back and I realize God was in control, because if I'd lived with him, my life would have probably followed a different course. So the next night, his wife Barbara made us a great Italian meal. And she said, Greg, tell me how you became a Christian and a minister. So I shared my entire life story. And my dad is sitting on the opposite end of the table. Now remember, he's a lawyer. He spends a lot of time in courtrooms, and he was going to eventually become a judge. The whole night he just sat there with his hands up to his face, kind of folded, analyzing what I was saying. So as I'm talking about what Christ has done for me, I'm thinking, this is not going over well. He's not liking this at all. Barbara was very responsive. Oh, that's wonderful. That's fantastic. He just stared and listened. And at the end of the night, he said, Greg, will you walk with me tomorrow morning? Because he had to walk every morning. And one part I left out is he had had a heart attack. He was in his later 60s at this point and blacked out behind the steering wheel of his car and had driven into a telephone pole. So now he's on medication. He has to walk every day. He has a very strict diet. Will you walk with me in the morning? He asked. I said, sure, Dad. So the next morning, he knocks at the door of my bedroom. It's 6 o'clock in the morning, New Jersey time, 3 o'clock California time. I roll out of bed, wiping the sleep out of my eyes, and we're walking now. The brisk New Jersey air is in our face, and he says, "Greg, I listened very carefully to what you said last night." I said, "Yeah." And he said, "And I want to become a Christian." And I couldn't believe what I was hearing. I said, "Well, Dad, let me go over it one more time so you understand what it means." I went over it again. He goes, "Yes, I understand that. What do I need to do?" We're still walking at this point. We're in a park. I said, "Well, you need to pray." And he drops to his knees in this park, on his knees. So I too dropped to my knees. "What do I do?" I said, "Well, we pray." And I led him in this prayer to accept Christ. And after we're done praying, he says, "Greg, pray that Jesus heals my heart." So I prayed for his heart. And after we're done praying, he says, "Greg, my doctor's office is right over here. Why don't we go over there? I want to tell him I've just become a Christian and that God's healed my heart." I said, "Well, wait, Dad, we don't know that God's healed your heart." He goes, "Well, let's go over there." And so I walk over with him to his doctor's office. He walks in. "Hey, doc, this is my son, Greg. He's from California. He's a preacher." And I'm thinking, what is this doctor thinking, you know? And he says to the doctor, "I've just become a Christian, and I believe God has healed my heart." And the doctor says, "Now, Oscar, we have to run some tests. We don't know that your heart is healed." And they ran tests on him, and sure enough, his heart was healed. And he lived 15 more years. And got very involved in his church. And I have never seen such a radical transformation of a person's life. I was living in California still, so I had to go home. I did find him a church to go to. And when I returned maybe a month and a half later, I was talking to him and sharing scriptures. He had pretty much read the whole Bible already. Because my dad would read these really thick books on history that lined his bookshelf. So this was a deep thinker and intellect, and he was processing it all so quickly. So that was wonderful. So coming back to my mother, she married a man named Eddie that I referred to. Someone told me that Eddie was really sick and wasn't going to live long, and he lived in Hawaii while I was over there preaching. So I had not really seen him since he had knocked my mother unconscious and almost killed her. I had a deep resentment toward him, and I didn't really even want to talk to him about God. I didn't care about him, but I felt bad about that, and I knew I should talk to him. So someone said, "You need to go see him. He's not going to live much longer." So I went over to his little apartment, which is right across the street from the Waikiki Shell where I was going to be preaching that night. And I told him my whole story of how I came to faith, and he just listened. And I said, "Would you like to accept Jesus Christ?" And he said, "No." "Well, do you want to, you know, get closer to God?" "No, no." He's just totally closed off to it all. I said, "Well, I'm going to be speaking across the street over here. Would you like to come over and listen to me?" "No, I don't want to." So it wasn't always successful. And there were others that my mom was involved with that I shared the gospel with varying degrees of success. But the point of it all is, you know, you look back in your life and you can't control what hand you're dealt in life. All you can control is how you react to it. You know, you can become better or you can become bitter. And I decided to go back to these rough times of my childhood and try to do the best I could to reach people with this gospel that had changed my life.
2: And a terrific job on the production, editing, and storytelling by our own Greg Hengler. And a special thanks to Pastor Greg Laurie, who's the founder and senior pastor of Harvest Christian Fellowship. And it's one of the largest and most influential churches in the country, with campuses in California and Hawaii. Greg is also the author of 70 books, including Jesus Revolution. By the way, it streams everywhere. Watch it with the kids. I think over 14 or 15, actually. Not too young. But it's beautiful, beautiful movie about his life and about a moment in time in America, and that's, of course, the early 1970s, where America is in turmoil. The kids are up for grabs. It's drugs. It's anti-authoritarianism. It's America at one of its darkest times, and up arises this youth movement towards Christ and towards God. And my goodness, he's preaching around the world, we learn, but still his mom is not a believer, and this is just aching his heart. His mom, he learns, kept a secret scrapbook And yet she had never, ever once told him that she loved him. And of course, his mission, which he said so beautifully, God was putting a call on my life to reach people like me, people who'd led rough lives, people who were cynical like me. The story of Pastor Greg Laurie here on Our American Stories.
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5: From ABC News, Mike Dubusky. An outpouring of remembrances in Washington today after we learned Lindsey Graham, the Republican senator from South Carolina, died overnight. EMS teams responding to a report of a man in his 70s experiencing cardiac arrest. This morning on NBC's Meet the Press, President Trump said this.
13: He's a tough one to lose. He was great. He was unique in every way, actually.
5: The 71-year-old Graham was up for re-election this November. South Carolina Governor Henry McMaster is expected to appoint a replacement in the coming days. Graham's passing does shake up some of the Republican math ahead of the midterms, especially with Kentucky Senator Mitch McConnell's continued absence.
14: McConnell was checked into the hospital exactly 4 weeks ago today. His staff has still not said why. It's an unknown medical condition. His office continues to say that McConnell is getting treatment and that he's working on Senate business. The governor of Kentucky is demanding answers about McConnell's condition. And if McConnell continues to stay out and with Graham gone, that creates a numbers problem for Senate Republicans. They go from 53 voting Senate Republicans to just 51.
5: ABC's Jay O'Brien. The L.A. County Fire Department now says it's lifting evacuation orders after making significant progress in its battle against the Summit Fire. That blaze churning through about 2,700 acres, but crews now say they've stopped its forward progress. Meanwhile, much of the eastern U.S. is once again on high alert for severe storms.
15: What makes this so dangerous is the fact that some areas that were under a flood watch yesterday are under a flood watch today again. So that includes Tennessee. Hartford, Tennessee, creeks could be overflowing. Roads could turn into rivers, so be very careful on the roads. It's not just Tennessee. It's in Kentucky once more. Charleston, West Virginia, just south of there, and even parts of North Carolina and Virginia anticipating some of this rain to move through.
5: ABC News meteorologist Samara Theodore. 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
5: At least two people were killed after gunfire erupted at a street festival in Toronto last night. Police say the suspect or suspects are still at large. In New York City, city officials have ordered dozens of buildings, including the Guggenheim Museum, to drain their cooling towers after they tested positive for Legionella. ABC's Ike Adjachi has more.
20: Health officials say they took immediate steps for remediation, and the city's health department has battled to contain a cluster of the disease now linked to more than 50 cases. Officials say that no additional action is needed and no one inside the building is at risk, but the bacteria is found in stagnant water that sometimes collects in those towers. And health officials stress this is not a problem with the city's water supply or plumbing services, but warn additional cases could appear within the coming days because symptoms can take up to 2 weeks after exposure to appear.
5: Kratom is that supplement you might see sold in gas stations or convenience stores. And now it appears that kratom poisonings are on the rise. ABC's Yuri Benajad explains.
21: About a fourth of those people that called into a poison center were actually hospitalized as a result of their illness. Now, just this past week, the DEA signaled that they're planning to move kratom into a Schedule 1 drug, similar and on par with other drugs like heroin. So health officials here really urging not to use these products. And if you do and experience any of these adverse effects, you should certainly call your poison control center.
5: I'm Mike Dabusky, ABC News.
22: Shh, here she comes.
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28: This afternoon, slightly overcast skies along with some calm wind gusts will highs reach up near 80. Partly cloudy skies with some light winds in this evening's forecast, otherwise lows cooling down to 50.
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0: I'm Ed Mankin. There is one more day of baseball before the All-Star break gets underway. There will be all-day games so teams can get a jump on their break time. Later today, the Diamondbacks go for 3 in a row against the Dodgers. Despite winning the last 2 games, Arizona still trails L.A. by 12.5 games, with the Dodgers sitting atop the NL West. The Padres host the Blue Jays later this afternoon. The defending AL champs are 5 games under .500 as they enter their final game before the break. They lost to the Padres on Saturday. The All-Star festivities get underway tomorrow in Philadelphia, and it starts with the Home Run Derby on Monday night. The Midsummer Classic is set for Tuesday, then regular season play will resume on Thursday in the majors. The Final Four is set for the World Cup. The last 2 semifinal berths were clinched yesterday as England and Argentina both advanced in extra time in quarterfinal action. England team manager Thomas Tuchel was happy with the semifinal win, but believes his team can go to another level in the next round.
1: I'm impressed with the shift that they put in, the effort, team spirit, the belief, and to overcome adversity and to dig in and find ways to win is on the absolutely highest level. They cannot get enough praise for that, but I'm also a football coach, and I think we can play better.
0: As far as the semifinals, Spain plays France on Tuesday in Arlington, while the battle between England and Argentina will take place in Atlanta on Wednesday. The finals will take place for the World Cup next Sunday. In the WNBA tonight, the Fever will take on the Aces. Caitlin Clark will play for Indiana, but will be on a minutes restriction of 20 to 25 minutes. And on ESPN and Disney Plus tonight, the Wings host the Sky.
2: Count. In those times, most of the awardees of the honor lived, and they were there to advocate for their award. Just 2% of all these 1,500 brave American soldiers who were awarded the Medal of Honor died. I mean, it's understanding that Lieutenant Cushing's heroic deeds were kind of forgotten. So 151 years later, which is the longest gap ever between the awarding of a Medal of Honor and the act of valor for which the medal was given, we finally have been able to address that mistake and honor him for the role that he played at such a decisive moment in that decisive battle in the Civil War. Artillerymen are a unique bunch. They adore their cannon, which they treat with loving care, so when the time comes, and at that decisive moment in battle, their guns are able to operate and able to fire and support, in the Civil War, of the infantry and the cavalry. A Civil War correspondent wrote that while Americans might be an unmilitary people, the mechanical aspects of artillery appeal to a nation of tinkerers, and the American soldier seems to take naturally to artillery. Now that was certainly true of Alonzo Cushing. He was only 22 years old, but he was already at that tender young age a veteran of some of the greatest and most bloodiest battles of the Civil War. They included Malvern Hill, Antietam, and Fredericksburg. And on the third day of the Battle of Gettysburg, Cushing and his artillery battery, positioned on a critical ridge, the anchor of the entire Union position, Cemetery Ridge. For 2 days, General Lee's army battered itself against this line of brave Union soldiers, searching for a weakness. But the Northerners held firm, rushing reinforcements from one part of the threatened battlefield to the other. But on the morning of July 3rd, 1863, General Lee and his commanders took a look across that field and said it was time to try to force the issue. So he decided he would roll the dice, throw all of his fresh troops under General Pickett, and have them charge straight at the line on Cemetery Ridge. 12,000 men in gray began to converge on the Union defenses right where Lieutenant Cushing and his battery stood waiting. Now Lee had his own artillery, it was called the Grand Cannon Battery, and he blasted away at the Union lines to try to soften up their defenses. Lieutenant Cushing found himself with only 2 workable cannon left at the end of this barrage. Most of the artillerymen who served the guns were either dead or wounded. But Cushing, without even thinking about it, rolled his 2 remaining cannon right up to the stone wall that created the bloody angle and he stood there and fired into the oncoming mass of infantry as they charged across the field. First it was solid shell, then it was grape, and then it was canister. But the Southern troops were brave that day, as brave as the Union troops. And they came on until they had reached the very muzzle of Lieutenant Cushing's guns. Now, Lieutenant Cushing had already been shot twice. He was grievously wounded. And his comrades said, "Lieutenant, it's time."

Alonzo Cushing, a Medal of Honor recipient, 151 years after the fact, and not a second too late, here on Our American Stories.

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0: And we return to our American stories. Up next, a story about a man who had an extraordinary impact on American music, writing bluegrass and gospel standards such as I'll Fly Away and Turn Your Radio On. 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
14: Albert E. Brumley was born on October 29, 1905. Here's his granddaughters, Betsy and Elaine, to tell the rest of the story.

0: Grandpa grew up in a little town in Oklahoma. He was born near Spiro, Oklahoma, close to Rock Island, Oklahoma. He grew up really poor. His family were sharecroppers, and they sharecropped cotton.
1: You know, if you've ever picked cotton, if you've ever done that,
0: it's terrible.
1: It's awful. It hurts. I mean, because I remember doing it as a school experiment when I was a kid. I don't know why they had us do that. You know, the pricks and from the thorns or whatever those little sticky things are. But
0: that was his childhood. But it was musical because his dad played instruments and taught him how to love music. And he played the piano. And we really hated picking cotton. Didn't like the life, which is one of the reasons he decided to move toward the music in Hartford, Arkansas. I've heard two different stories. The one that I grew up hearing was he walked over from Spiro and his home farm to Hartford with, you know, it varies, but around $2.50 or so, not much money in his pocket at all.
1: Hartford is like actually 28 miles from Spiro. So the fact that he walked 28 miles to go to school, to me, it shows some mighty determination. Which I think when he knocked on Ian Bartlett's door and told him he wanted to learn music is what really sold Ian Bartlett on the fact that this guy had something, which is why Ian Bartlett allowed him to sleep on his couch instead of pay tuition. So he kind of sponsored him in a way.
0: Mm-hmm.
1: And of course, the repayment was that he would have to come work for him after he taught him, you know, how to write music to pay off the tuition debt.
2: But who was E.M.?
1: So Ian Bartlett was a songwriter. He learned how to write songs from the Stamps Baxter Company and decided to go out on his own. And he began the Hartford Institute in Hartford, Arkansas.
0: And Ian did a lot of things at that music school. He was a publisher as well as teaching music.
2: Music he would teach at temporary singing schools set up in small communities across the country for the purpose of educating poor rural Americans on the basics of music. And tuition was paid for by buying E.M.'s songbooks.
1: That's how, like, Grandpa made money, and all everyone that worked for the Hartford Music Institute made money was by going to sell these songbooks so people would attend school.
0: Mm-hmm.
1: And as you got more popular and your songs became more popular, you were assigned a page in those songbooks.
0: And as we know, Grandpa was pretty prolific when he was writing his music, and E.M. taught him the basics of how to do it. But the talent, of course, came from Grandpa. He wrote a lot of songs in those convention books. He was one of the, I guess I'm going to use the words, most famous contributors to these convention song books.
1: I mean, if you want a list of songs, I mean, there's I'll Fly Away, I'll Meet You in the Morning, If We Never Meet Again, Turn Your Radio On, Ring Strangers to Me. Did I say Jesus Hold My Hand?
0: No.
1: I can't remember.
0: But Grandpa wrote I'll Fly Away over a period of time. It wasn't something he just sat down and did. And one of the things that's pretty unique about Grandpa, I'll just throw this in here, was he wrote the notes of the music along with the words. Not many people these days, there are so many co-writers.
1: Well, and he wrote them right to left.
0: Right to left, exactly, which is totally...
1: It's just crazy to think about.
0: Yeah, but that's how he saw it. That's how it worked for him. And he was very particular about the message in the song, and he wanted specific words. And for I'll Fly Away, I mean, I don't know if he knew this or not because we never discussed it, but it meant a lot to him with that song, I think. And it took him a while, 4 years to compose it and get it the words right, and he would get stuck on one phrase or one word, and if it didn't suit what his vision or meaning for the song was, because what he wanted to do is paint a story for people so they could see it in their mind and connect to it and feel it, and then I guess in some way apply it to their life to help offer them hope and maybe purpose, uplift them a little bit in their day-to-day lives, because, you know, people didn't have the things, the luxuries of life. They looked to each other and community and music as a connector. And so that was the beginning of I'll Fly Away. In the years he started that, after he was with Ian Bartlett, right?
1: Yeah, it was like 28 or 29. Well, you know, the thing is, Grandpa always called that a little ditty. He never really, it was never anything spectacular to him. And Grandma is actually the one who made him send it in. Because part of his deal with Ian Bartlett was that he had to send a song in a month because he was had a works for a hire contract, which means part of his contract was one song per month so it could be submitted to a songbook. And so he was looking for a song to submit 1 month, and Grandma was like, why don't you submit this one? Because he never really thought, he just called it, he always referred to it as a little ditty. It was never anything huge to him.
0: But he still was so particular about it.
1: Oh, he's particular about everything he did.
0: That's true, but he was very particular about that. So. But Grandpa, I do remember they always said Grandma, I don't know if the word forced is correct, but she sure urged him to get that song out there for people to hear because she liked it. And as we know,
1: everybody likes it.
0: A couple of other people seem to like it.
1: I think because it's easy and simple and happy, and it's hopeful and it's easy to remember. You know, Grandpa always wrote, and he would say that if you can't come out singing the song, then it's not good enough. Because you have to be something that's memorable, something that people will remember. And another thing Grandpa used to say was that never you get too far from the people, and then you'll never be too far from the mainstream. Because everything is about people. Mm-hmm. It doesn't matter what you do, whether you write a song, whether you sew clothes, it doesn't matter what you do. If people will not accept it and make that part of their lives, then it doesn't matter how good it is. So he always kept that in mind. It's like, will people sing it? Does it connect to people? Is this going to be something that they will remember? And I think I'll Fly Away is a very good example of that. I mean, 1976, we won an award for I'll Fly Away being the most recorded song in history, gospel song in history at the time. And it was 726 times. And that means, when we say recorded, we mean licenses. And that was 1976. So here we are, 45 years later, and we're over 12,000 licenses.
0: And when he first wrote it, it took a few years for it to become even mm-hmm. popular. And it was even recorded, but not until the Chuckwagon Gang recorded their recording, and it just somehow connected with people. Plus, things in the industry were changing from convention singing and the things he did to more professional group performances. But they made a recording of that, and it just really took off. And that's when the awareness of the song went beyond convention singing and church singing. Mm-hmm. It was because the Chuckwagon Gang is not necessarily only Christian music. They sing all kinds of music, and they've been around for almost as long as we have mm-hmm. and are in the second and third generation of their singing. And so there's a connection there that's lasted as well. And that started the road. And Grandpa was such a smart man. He recognized the shift in the industry and began to do more of the publishing. And that's when he was moving toward his own publishing company and bought Hartford and did all these other things. And so I'll Fly Away was obviously a part of that.
1: It's become part of the fabric of America.
0: And the world, even.
1: I mean, the Smithsonian has named Grandpa the greatest American. They did use this. They said the greatest white songwriter before World War II. Which I don't know why they made the distinction, but they did. And of course, I'll Fly Away is now in the Library of Congress as well, along with Rank Strangers. So, you know, I don't know if there's not many songwriters who have two songs in the Library of Congress.
3: And you've been listening to the story of Albert E. Brumley as told by his granddaughters, Elaine and Betsy. And his ditties, indeed, are masterpieces. And staying close to the people, and making sure that it's a memorable melody? Well, we learned that about Irving Berlin, too. Stay close to the people, make sure they can hum it, and then sing it after hearing it once. By the way, our Irving Berlin piece is beautiful, and you can go to ouramericanstories.com and listen to it. In so many ways, though, these men came from different places, one from New York City, one from Oklahoma, and Arkansas. Their stories are the same American story. When we come back, more of Albert E. Brumley's story, a uniquely American story. And a great music and art story, and so much more here on Our American Stories.

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10: This afternoon, slightly overcast skies along with some calm wind gusts will highs reach up near 80. Partly cloudy skies with some light winds in this evening's forecast, otherwise lows cooling down to 50.
11: ABC News. I'm Mike Dubusky. Lawmakers are marking the passing of Lindsey Graham, the South Carolina Republican who died overnight at the age of 71. His office says it was due to a brief and sudden illness. Fellow South Carolina Senator Tim Scott calling Graham irreplaceable. Tensions in the Middle East are ramping up again after several Gulf countries report they're under attack from Iran, just hours after the U.S. completed a third round of retaliatory strikes overnight. Ambassador to the U.N. Mike Waltz spoke to ABC's This Week earlier today.
12: Is the Iranian regime just completely out of control? Who are we ultimately negotiating with? And if that is to be believed, then where is the discipline?
11: And California fire officials have lifted evacuation orders for LA County as they say they've now stopped the forward progress of the Summit wildfire. This is ABC News.
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14: So he bought each percentage from each person to own 100% of Hartford. And because of his relationships with people, we printed books for literally everybody. I mean, we printed songbooks for the Opry, we printed songbooks for the Louisiana Hayride, we printed songbooks for the Renfro Valley, Ozark Jubilee, Bob Wills.
15: The groups.
14: All the groups. Group. Charlie Humbart. We printed songbooks for everybody. So over these years that we've had this, we've sold just our own books that we've made, plus our own books we made for ourselves and sold, which we used to sell in the National Enquirer of all things. We did. We sold millions of them, and we've sold them all over the world. We've sold over 40 million songbooks, and we've made over 100 million songbooks. Because Grandpa was genius. The man, he was smart. So I like to say he invented iTunes. That's just my own thing. But that's because Grandpa got, he made a contract with all those publishers around, and everybody got a list of song, of all the songs that they owned. And he would send them to people like the Opry, the Louisiana Hayride, all those folks. Pick your favorite 150 songs. Send me a list. We'll put them in a songbook, put your name on it, and you can sell it. Which is why we sold so many songs. We made so many songbooks. Because everybody would pick different songs that would personalize. They would have their playlist of songs. We'd make it in a book, and then they would sell it with their name on the front, on the cover.
15: It was a brilliant shift over in the industry to be able to do that. Yeah. And on the more personal side of this that I love the songs and stuff, but you know, Grandpa was so artistic in so many ways. He helped create the illustrations on the covers of the book. So the evidence of his folksy image, the way he was in real life, was presented on the covers of these books with little log cabins and pine trees, which I love, and little church buildings. So he was such a hands-on person. He had, from the beginning to end, he had an idea. And then in the later days, in the 60s and 70s, Dad and Bill, his older brother Bill, were the only ones really left at the company, and they contributed and participated in the creation and putting together these books, which is where we learned how to staple and stitch books. Because we did do that on site for a long time. And I've packed so many books, but you know, that was just part of the business. That's what we did in the middle of nowhere. It was enough to where we even have a post office. There's like 10 people in Powell, Missouri, which is where Grandpa and Grandma's house is, and across the road is the business he built, and a post office. But there used to be a thriving community there as well, but the post office still exists because we shipped from that rural area all over the country. One of the things that I was always impressed with was how he lays the books out. He had a specific way of laying them out with the numbers correlating. Like, he loved the number 100. He put his song on there a lot of times.
14: That's because that's what his song book was. When he had the convention style books, that was his number.
15: That
14: was number
15: uh-huh.
14: one. Number 100, I mean.
15: So he kept that connection and put him in those new books. And I think that kind of stuff is pretty cool. You know, the way he continued that tradition, really. Mm-hmm. And it meant something to him. So he named his kids after song people. And he kept the traditions of what gave him his beginnings in the music. It meant a lot to him, I think, because of his behaviors. Yeah. Showed it.
16: And over the years, because of his work, Albert developed long-lasting friendships with countless well-known musicians, who would sometimes come over for dinner at his house in Powell, Missouri, where Elaine and Betsy would meet them.
15: I didn't know this was anything.
14: Mm-mm.
15: I didn't know about fame or celebrity. I didn't know they were famous people from Nashville. I didn't know anything but what Dad and Grandpa did. And what was normal life, and the fact that those people came to the house, they were just friends.
14: We just sat around the table and ate. It was not, I mean,
15: it's all about food.
14: I mean, I have a memory, oh, totally about food.
15: Mm-hmm.
14: But, you know, I have memory of sitting on Ernest Tubb's lap and wearing his cowboy hat, mm-hmm. and he ate my green beans because I hate green beans. But I would get in trouble if I couldn't eat green beans, but he ate my green beans, so I would get in trouble. I mean, I have that memory, but to me, that was nothing. It was like, oh, man, I got somebody to eat my green beans. That's mm-hmm. all I cared about, mm-hmm. you know? Everybody came to the house. It never even occurred to me that they were famous, mm-hmm. not even one time. And we can't mm-hmm. not talk about the Hill and Hollow.
15: Yeah. We had what was called the Hill and Hollow Folk Festival, where we had local arts and crafts and local music. And it was focused more on the gospel aspect on Sundays and have gospel performances. And there'd be, you know, there'd be a church service locally. And as time moved on, they decided to add in bluegrass and bring in some of those people that were famous that we didn't know were famous to sing on Saturday nights. He'd bring in the Opry stars like Ernest Tubb and
14: Grandpa Jones
15: and Minnie Pearl,
14: everybody came. I mean, if you can't not name an Opry star that wasn't in Powell on the stage.
15: And you had dinner with them because
14: that's just what you did.
15: That's what you did. You made some homemade ice cream, had a conversation, picked a little, they went on stage, and then you did it again. You know, you jammed afterward, or you ate more, or whatever.
14: Yeah, because they would just show up. I mean, mm-hmm. I remember the buses coming mm-hmm. in and everything, because down behind the stage there's this low wire that goes to the barn. You have to get in the pickup truck and hold up the wire so the buses could go under. Mm-hmm. That was my favorite part, to see the wire. Who's going to get stuck on the wire? But, like, you know, the Thrasher Brothers got stuck mm-hmm. that one time. Mm-hmm. Blackwood Brothers, as far as the Gospels are concerned, everybody was there. Everybody came and sang on that stage. I mean, Marty Stewart was with Lester Flatt when he was, like, 17 mm-hmm. years old, mm-hmm. played on that stage.
15: Yeah, Lester Flatt and Earl Scruggs and Marty.
14: Marty and, oh, golly geez, I can't even think of them because they're just, like, there. But anybody back, George Lindsay came one time. Mm-hmm. I remember Goober showed up.
15: Mm-hmm. Yeah.
14: That was weird. But also industry people showed up. So it wasn't just the stars showing. Everybody would say, I'm going to Brumley. Whether it be the singer or the Hill and Hollow, they would always show up because it was such a good time.
15: And it was just, whether they were from New York or, you know, 30 miles away, it meant something for people to gather at these events and connect mm-hmm. and get away and relax and enjoy.
14: Well, and Grandpa was very particular, too. I mean, he mm-hmm. did not like to leave Powell. He didn't, I mean, mm-mm. even to get awards and stuff, he'd be like, whatever. But I do remember the story when he went down to see Governor Jimmy Davis.
16: The governor of Louisiana, who wrote the song, You Are My Sunshine.
14: And they were down there in the governor's mansion, and he served fried chicken. And everybody's all nervous. And Grandpa was just Grandpa. He had chicken leg, put his elbows up on the table and just started eating. And everybody's like, oh, thank goodness. And then everything was fine. And then all the nerves were gone, you know, because Grandpa was just Grandpa.
15: He was relaxed. He wasn't stressed about anything. No. And he didn't want the limelight either. Mm-mm. Remember, he was either off behind the stage or sitting on some, he liked to sit on stairs.
14: Yep.
15: Sit on the
14: or
15: stairs
14: squat.
15: Or squat on sit off to the side to watch what was going on around. He would talk to anybody that came up, but he never really went up on stage very often. Mm-mm. Even at whatever event we were at, he just preferred that relaxed, everything is okay, I'm eating my chicken leg with my elbows on the table kind
14: very
15: of thing.
14: Very laid back.
15: Very laid back, yeah. And people loved that because they didn't have to put on a face. They could be themselves yeah. around him. That whole authentic self thing, you couldn't help it because that's just
14: who. That's who he was.
17: 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And in a way, the granddaughters are telling their own because these stories are so intertwined in this remarkable American story and this remarkable American family. When we come back, more from the granddaughters. And by the way, if you've got grandkids, empower them to tell your family's story. Empower them early, because my goodness, to not know your family's story, for better or for worse, is a crime. When we come back, more of this remarkable American story, Albert E. Brumley's here on Our American Stories.

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10: And we return to our American stories and the final segment of our story on American composer Albert E. Brumley, and also American entrepreneur, as told by his granddaughters Betsy and Elaine. In 1970, Albert would be inducted into the Nashville Songwriters Association Hall of Fame becoming a charter member of that organization, which according to the granddaughters was something he really enjoyed going to. Let's continue with the story.
2: Okay, so here's what happened. So he goes, and Grandpa left Powell for like five reasons, and that was one of them. Grandpa, like Elaine was saying, no limelight, not his thing. He would sit in the back of the room, and Grandpa would hold a cup of coffee by the bowl in his palm, and that's how he would drink. So he would lean up against the back wall. Very unassuming, you don't know who he is, he doesn't make a fuss. That's just how he spent most of his time. But this young songwriter had just got some award. I have no idea what it was. He came up and said, man, look what I just did, blah, blah, blah. And he was so excited about it. He said, dude, what's your name? He goes, I'm Albert Brumley. He goes, man, have you written anything I know? He said, I'll fly away. And the guy goes, oh, and just walked off. I mean, but Grandpa was fine. He just did his thing. He never made a fuss. And he ate weird stuff.
11: He ate weird stuff and slept weird. And he was an eccentric by today's standards, mm-hmm. the way I remember him when I was really small. It was normal. Mm-hmm. But now when you talk about it, it's just humorous. It's funny. Because he did eat funny things and different things that what we normally eat, like buttermilk on Wheaties or tomato juice on Wheaties.
2: Oh, and the treat that was in the, oh, God.
11: Yeah, he liked to slice a can of, it wasn't called Spam then. Well, it may have been, but this was treat, yeah. Oh. Which is another kind of canned meat product.
2: Mm-hmm. And it's a pork product that came in a tin can that had a key to mm-hmm, it. Mm-hmm.
11: And he'd leave it open in the fridge and then go slice some off when he wanted it.
2: Mm-hmm. Oh, I hated that smell.
11: At 3 o'clock in the morning many times.
2: Yeah. Mm-hmm. There's tons of stories.
11: And when I was little, before a lot of the other kids came along, I would go down with Grandma Brumley on Friday nights. And Grandpa would be in his room because he had a room right off the kitchen where he lived on this couch. And I mean, he slept there, he ate there, he did everything there. But he would come out and he would stand, because we weren't supposed to watch scary shows, but Grandma would let me watch something called Dimension 16. And that was on the UHF channel, which, by the way, we had to run a wire from the house up to the top of the bluff behind the house to get the signal, and that's another story. To watch that, but he would come out and just stand there. He would never sit with us, but he would just stand there and watch it a few minutes, and he moseyed to the bathroom wherever he was going, and he would come back through and stand there for a few minutes and, you know, watch with us and go back to his couch. And that was just my Fridays for a very long time. That's how I spent my Fridays, my nights with Grandma Brumley and the snacks and all the things. And
2: did she make cinnamon toast for you?
11: Oh, and cocoa. We did that. Yeah. And she let me sip her coffee, which was also a no-no. Mm-hmm. And never did take up the smoking that Grandpa did, though. I never cared for that. He would smoke a lot, or at least hold a lot of cigarettes. He would hold them while he was thinking, and they would burn down, and the ash would drop off, and there was a lot of cigarette burns on the table beside his couch where he laid them. And I have myself seen Grandma go up to him with an ashtray and tap the cigarette into the ashtray so it wouldn't drop it all over the floor or something. And it was kind of something he would go, oh yeah, and then just keep on, because his mind was focused on
2: whatever.
11: And sometimes, and he had a lot of thoughts, and he would write them down on ice cream sticks and pieces of paper and lines for music notes and whatever.
2: Telephone bills.
11: Whatever he could get
2: whatever
11: his hands
2: on. Mm-hmm.
11: And he always wanted a Cadillac. And when I was little, Just to give you a picture, because we like to draw the pictures. We live out in the middle of the country with a two-lane road, and just across the street, literally, was where they started their business and built the buildings. I don't know, 500 feet maybe. But it was across a two-lane highway. So Grandpa got his car, and he would get up in the morning when he was ready to go to work, and he would jump in the car and drive across the street and park it and walk in the building. And then at lunch, he would jump in the car, drive across back to the house and go eat and take his nap, and then he would do the same thing in the afternoon. And that was his regimen. The walking was not his thing. He wanted to drive his car back and forth across the street.
2: But you know, Dad did the same exact thing.
11: Yeah,
2: but that's what you did, because you went to and from work.
11: Mm-hmm. Yep. It's fun to think about those days. Yeah.
12: Albert E. Brumley would pass away in 1977, leaving a legacy of over 800 songs, all penned by his hand. But only one of them can claim the title as the most recorded gospel song in all of history. that song being I'll Fly Away. And its legacy isn't lost on the family.
2: I used to work for American Airlines because I wanted to travel, and Dad said he wasn't paying for it. And I've literally heard I'll Fly Away all over the world because Kevin and I heard it in Fiji on our honeymoon. But I was in Australia on a bus, and nobody has a clue who I am. And I'm on the way to this cave thing. It's like 30 minutes outside town. And myself and my friend are the only Americans on the bus. Everybody else is Australian. And they're singing Waltzing Matilda. And we're like, that's kind of cool, blah, blah, blah. But the next song they sang was I'll Fly Away. Now, they had no clue who I was, and I didn't say anything. But it's like, it's so amazing to me the impact of that song. It's been recorded in every country, in every language on the planet. We have a license for it. Until I keep, getting new countries, and then we have to go back. But
11: and change the name.
2: Keep changing the names. But that song has touched millions upon millions of people.
11: Because the song is over 80 years old, so it's been around long enough for generations of people to connect to it and sing to their grandchildren and their families at funerals, at gatherings, at sings and whatever. And Betsy's story in Australia, those things are motivational to keep it alive because it still does mean something. Mm-hmm. So whenever we can get it out there, like it was recently on a TV show and they sang it, and I still got tears and I still got the chills, and it's just still relevant. And Grandpa, as Betsy was saying, knew that was a factor in continuing things when it means something mm-hmm. to the people.
2: One of my favorite things is when people tell me their I'll Fly Away stories, because everyone has one. I have literally hugged people in the grocery store. I've cried with them. I've cried with them in the hospitals. A friend of mine used that as her wedding march, which I thought was really interesting because I'd never heard that before. But that song brings back memories for people of things that they may have forgotten about, mm-hmm. but it like transports them to a place that is so special and such a place in their heart that nothing else can get them there. And the fact that they're willing to tell me that story, because it really happens to me almost daily that someone tells me a story.
11: Same here. Yeah. I'm always hearing stories.
2: So one of the ones that I have is that gentleman told us that he was in a car accident and he was being life flighted out and he was dying. He felt that he actually died, and he was singing I'll Fly Away to bring himself back so he would not die. So he sang himself back to life is what he was saying. He said, I just kept singing I'll Fly Away so I would not die. To know that my name, that as a person in this world, represents something that can literally change someone's life in a moment mm-hmm. is so huge. It's an honor mm-hmm. to be able to be connected to something like that. And it's just the people tell us those stories. I mean, I'm serious. I've cried with so many mm-hmm. strangers. I've had more people telling me those stories, especially in hospitals. I don't know how I end up in hospitals, but I tend to, I get hurt a lot. I do. I get in the emergency room a lot. I don't know why I'm danger prone or whatever, accident prone, whatever. But people tell me their stories. And I mean, I've just cried and cried with people. They've seen that to their loved ones, mm-hmm. when they're older loved ones. I mean, we've done that in hospice. We've brought people into hospice and to like the Chuck Wagon Gang, because we still, Lane was saying, work with them. Brought them to hospice and people, and they sing I'll Fly Away, and people have come out of their rooms. And it's like, the nurses would like, it's like, they haven't walked in a week, but they come out of their rooms to mm-hmm. sing and participate and be near that song. It's amazing to me the power of the melody that Grandpa conjured up out of... out of literally nowhere, out of a cotton field in Oklahoma, mm-hmm. To be able to move someone to where, as they are literally slowly passing away, they have the strength to get up and they want to be near that song. That's amazing to me.
10: And a great job by Monty Montgomery on the production of that piece. A special thanks to Betsy and Elaine, the granddaughters of this great man, Albert E. Brumley. And a special thanks to Katrina Hine as well. And again, remember, he started as the son of sharecroppers in cotton fields in the middle of nowhere in Oklahoma, and walks his way to a new life and a life of art and music. And in the end, 40 million music books sold, and the greatest and most recorded gospel song of all time that, as you could hear from the granddaughters, touched millions. And we love telling these stories because it connects American history with the American present. and everything in between. A special thanks to any granddaughter, any grandkid who wants to keep the story of their family alive. The Albert E. Brumley story here on Our American Stories.

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10: From ABC News, I'm Mike DeBusky. Republican Senator Lindsey Graham passed away overnight from a brief and sudden illness, according to a statement from his office. Graham had represented South Carolina for 23 years and was up for re-election this November.
11: Thank you very much.
12: Graham had just returned to Washington from Ukraine, where he met with President Zelensky on Friday. Zelensky writing on social media this morning, he is deeply saddened by the news of Graham's passing, adding, Lindsey was a true defender of freedom and the values that make our world safer.
10: ABC's Martha Raddatz. President Trump earlier today also weighing in on the passing on NBC's Meet the Press. The two men were political rivals in the lead up to the 2016 election before Graham became one of the president's staunchest advocates.
13: I got to know him by little drips and drabs, and then we became friendly, and there was no better advocate. He was a fantastic advocate in the Senate, and he could do things that other people, he was able to, if I had a really big problem with a certain Democrat, he could work it out.
10: South Carolina Governor Henry McMaster calling Graham the fiercest of fighters for South Carolina and America. He's expected to appoint a temporary replacement to finish the remainder of Graham's term. Talks in Oman to end the war in Iran have wrapped up without any clear path forward, and now the U.S. and Iran are once again trading strikes. ABC's Selena Wang has more.
14: Before these latest strikes, U.S. officials were actually optimistic about talks. In fact, a senior U.S. official said on Friday that the Iranians had privately told President Trump's advisors they screwed up and made a mistake in shooting at those ships, but now the fighting has resumed.
10: The Strait of Hormuz once again at the center of the renewed tensions, with the Islamic Revolutionary Guard Corps saying that waterway is closed to traffic, something U.S. Central Command disputes. And severe rain once again in the forecast for much of the eastern half of the country. You're listening to ABC News.
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10: Crews in California making progress on the Summit Fire today, which has burned through nearly 2,700 acres in Los Angeles County. Officials there now say the blaze is 15% contained.
14: Firefighters responding aggressively. We've seen quite the aerial assault, even a military C-130 aircraft assisting, as well as a dozen helicopters and fixed-wing aircrafts dropping water on those flames that are burning into the Angeles National Forest. Well, it's also impacting surrounding communities, as nearly 600 people are under evacuation orders or warnings, and officials say one home was damaged.
10: ABC's Melissa Adan. Severe heat is also impacting many in the West today, with triple-digit temperatures expected from Arizona all the way up through North Dakota. In Austin, Texas, a man was killed by police after he reportedly was waving a gun around a local YMCA. Austin Police Assistant Chief Lee Rogers.
17: It was reported that this male individual was pointing this firearm at multiple people throughout the areas. We all know this is a very busy area. It's a very vibrant part of our community with a lot of people out and about at all hours of the day.
10: He says no officers or bystanders were hurt in the incident. The World Cup semifinals take place this week. First up is France versus Spain on Tuesday. Then England faces Argentina on Wednesday. Argentina bested Switzerland last night in a nail biter. Meanwhile, Conor McGregor lost his comeback UFC fight last night. I'm Mike Dubusky, ABC News.
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23: North Idaho weather.
24: Slightly overcast skies along with some mild wind gust be expected throughout this afternoon. Will temperatures reach up near 80? Tonight, cloudy skies and cool wind gusts, while lows drop down to around 50.
25: All right, now we're going to do the song of the summer from the Idaho Lottery. It's Barbecue Bucks. 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

0: that is taking every bit of data from our interactions and using it to their advantage. And doing something like this does not help their cause. Now, if your Instagram account is private, it was never eligible for this feature, so you didn't have to worry about this. It really only mattered if you had a public account, which is a lot of people. But the bigger story here is where AI is headed in general. Every major tech company is trying to make AI more personal by using your photos, your videos, and your social media content, but they need to tread lightly, and this is a good example of that. Consumers are just saying, hold on, where does all of this creativity end, and where does our permission begin? And that's not just with pictures, but it's pretty much with everything we are doing online. So much of the internet is now being scoured and repurposed for AI content. People are just searching, they get the AI answer, and they're not visiting the websites that originally sourced that information. Fact check what you get, check things over, be aware of the fact that AI is so pervasive in everything we do. And believe me, I love some of the features and productivity that I'm getting out of AI. I just don't like when they introduce a feature that clearly infringes on us and we're the ones dealt or left to pick up the pieces in this manner. Now, I think Meta did the right thing by pulling back on this. I think that in some cases, this would have been fun, but already we've seen two major tries now at something like this with Sora from OpenAI. They quickly shut that down, and now Meta quickly shut this down. There is still one more feature that's very similar. It's from Google on Gemini. They have a feature called Avatars, and you can take a picture of yourself from a couple different angles and talk, and it will ultimately do the same thing. The big difference there is that you choose to upload your picture, you choose to say, I want this to be something that happens, and you can create images using your own likeness or videos. It's not some random person that can do that. Now, don't get me wrong, there are plenty of tools out there that may allow you to upload pictures of someone as a quote-unquote reference and say, make someone that looks like this person into a, you know, an artist or Picasso or a space traveler or whatever. And yes, you can still do this stuff. Meta just happened to make it easier than ever before. So we'll see how this all kind of shakes out. I think that the reaction time for Meta was good on this. I think it was smart of them when they realized that the public did not like what they were doing. And the pressure just came on way too fast, and it was just too much for them to handle. So good for them for changing that. I'm happy about that. You can see what it was all about on my Instagram, at RichOnTech. But at this point, we do not have to worry about this. But who knows what the next tech company will be that tries to do something very similar. All right, we've got lots of great show for you today. Again, we're coming to you live from New York City. It's a little rainy in the city today, a little overcast, but the weather has been otherwise perfect in New York. But I hear it's hot in Los Angeles, so that's stay cool out there. All right, 888-RICH-101. Kim is standing by to take your calls. 888-RICH-101. Website, richontech.tv. This is show number 182. So richontech.tv/182 will bring you right to the show notes. And coming up, I'll tell you about my new favorite voice-to-text app that's free right here on Rich on Tech. 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
4: I'm Ed Bankin. There is one more day of baseball before the All-Star break gets underway. There will be all-day games so teams can get a jump on their break time. Later today, the Diamondbacks go for 3 in a row against the Dodgers. Despite winning the last 2 games, Arizona still trails L.A. by 12.5 games. With the Dodgers sitting atop the NL West. The Padres host the Blue Jays later this afternoon. The defending AL champs are 5 games under .500 as they entered their final game before the break. They lost to the Padres on Saturday. The All-Star festivities get underway tomorrow in Philadelphia, and it starts with the Home Run Derby on Monday night. The Midsummer Classic is set for Tuesday, then regular season play will resume on Thursday in the majors. The Final Four is set for the World Cup. The last 2 semifinal berths were clinched yesterday as England and Argentina both advanced in extra time in quarterfinal action. England team manager Thomas Tuchel was happy with the semifinal win, but believes his team can go to another level in the next round.
5: I'm impressed with the shift that they put in, the effort, team spirit, the belief, and to overcome adversity and to dig in and find ways to win is on the absolutely highest level. They cannot get enough praise for that, but I'm also a football coach, and I think we can play better.
4: As far as the semifinals, Spain plays France on Tuesday in Arlington, while the battle between England and Argentina will take place in Atlanta on Wednesday. The finals will take place for the World Cup next Sunday. In the WNBA tonight, the Fever will take on the Aces. Caitlin Clark will play for Indiana, but will be on a minutes restriction of 20 to 25 minutes. And on ESPN and Disney Plus tonight, the Wings host the Sky.

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5: Slightly overcast skies along with some mild wind gust be expected throughout this afternoon. Will temperatures reach up near 80? Tonight, cloudy skies and cool wind gusts, while lows drop down to around 50.
10: ABC News, I'm Mike Dabusky. Lawmakers are remembering Lindsey Graham today, who passed away suddenly overnight at the age of 71. President Trump calling into NBC's Meet the Press earlier today.
11: But I thought he was just going to live forever, and it didn't work out that way.
10: Meanwhile, Democrat Cory Booker saying this in a video posted to social media.
12: I will miss my perhaps most unexpected friend in the Senate, and someone with whom I got some good things done.
10: South Carolina Governor Henry McMaster is expected to appoint a temporary replacement for Graham in the coming days. Meanwhile, tensions are escalating in the Middle East again. The U.S. conducting a new round of strikes on Iranian targets today, according to a U.S. official. The targets included Iranian air defense systems and small boats around the Strait of Hormuz. And severe weather alerts are in effect for Tennessee, Kentucky, and West Virginia once again today. This is ABC News.

0: I'm Marty Hausberger. Yannick Sinner is starting to make a habit of responding to adversity in Paris with Wimbledon titles. The top-ranked Sinner beat Alexander Zverev in four sets today for his second consecutive title at the All England Club. Sinner's fifth Grand Slam title came in his first tournament since a second-round meltdown at the French when he wilted in that Paris heat wave. Tom Kim shot a 6-under-64 today to take the Scottish Open by two shots over Minwoo Lee. Kim finished at 15-under in what could be a preview of next week's Open Championship. Haedon Yu birdied the first hole of a playoff with Brooke Henderson to win the Evian Championship today for his second straight major title in the space of just 3 weeks. Henderson eagled to force the playoff on the 18th after she started the day seven shots back. The World Cup semifinals are set. England-Argentina, Spain versus France. MLS on Apple TV's Keith Costigan likes Spain over France on Tuesday.
1: If you're going to beat France, you have to do one thing really well, and that's keep the ball. And Spain do that better than anybody else. They've had the best defensive record in the tournament. They've only conceded one goal. More importantly, they very rarely give up shots on goal. So I do think anybody who's thinking, well, France, they just have more firepower, they don't understand the strength of the collective of Spain.
0: England and Argentina battle on Wednesday. The long-awaited return of Conor McGregor ended with a whimper at the UFC superstar, injured his leg in the opening seconds of his fight with Max Holloway, forced to retire in the first round. UFC President Dana White asked about a trilogy between the two.
2: I don't even know. I don't know. You know, you got to take some time. And I don't know if you know this or not, but I don't like talking about making fights the night of the fight. But definitely not in this scenario.
0: The fight was waved off after 1:09. Baseball this afternoon, the Pirates beat up the Brewers 14-5. Pittsburgh scored 10 runs in the fourth inning.

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5: North Idaho weather.
6: Slightly overcast skies along with some mild wind gust be expected throughout this afternoon. Will temperatures reach up near 80? Tonight, cloudy skies and cool wind gusts, while lows drop down to around 50.
7: ABC News, I'm Mike Dubusky. Lindsey Graham is being remembered today after the longtime South Carolina senator died overnight at the age of 71. ABC's Jay O'Brien has more.
8: The senior senator from South Carolina served more than 30 years in Congress, more than 20 of them in the upper chamber, becoming one of its most recognizable members, even mounting a failed bid for president in 2016.
9: No one here, including me, ever expected to hear me say, I'm Lindsey Graham, and I'm running for president of the United States.
8: He went from political foe of President Trump's to one of his closest allies in the United States Senate.
7: President Trump earlier today calling Graham's passing devastating. The county medical examiner out with its preliminary report saying Graham died of aortic dissection due to arteriosclerotic cardiovascular disease. And U.S. forces have launched a new wave of attacks on Iranian targets. This is ABC.

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1: Well, hello and welcome, everybody. I'm Dr. Adam Brockman, and this is Health Talk America, the show where we're going to cut through the noise, we're going to challenge the health myths, and give you real, usable answers to the health questions that might be keeping you up at night. 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Now, I'm beyond thrilled to tell you that joining me today is the man who needs very little introduction around here. It's Dr. Bob Martin. For those of you who have been listening for a while, you already know what that means this hour. I want you to buckle up because when Dr. Bob and I get to talking, the hour is going to move fast and the information is going to move even faster. Dr. Bob, welcome to the show. Good to have you in the studio today. How are you?
2: Great to be back and great to be able to help our listenership.
1: All right, Dr. Bob. So let's go ahead and get into it. I've got a listener question sitting in front of me that I think a lot of our listeners are going to relate to, and they might be dealing with it themselves, or they may know somebody who is. So this listener question, it's an email question that comes from our website. It's from Dottie in Johnson City, Tennessee, and she asks, how can I treat urinary incontinence? I've listened to Dr. Bob since the 1990s. I'm 85 years old, in good physical condition, still playing tennis and pickleball and working out. Thank you for any advice to help with this issue. All right, Dr. Bob, that was Dottie in Johnson City, Tennessee.
2: All right, Dottie, thank you for making the effort to send in your email. There are a lot of people who are going to be listening to this, who are related to this, and be able to take away the information that we provide. Gosh, it almost feels like we've grown up together, Dottie. You've been with this show now for, let's see, geez, 10, oh, what, 16 years or something?
1: Sounds good.
2: Incredible. And that's the beauty of talk radio, of course, is that we have this forum, this beautiful forum where we can reach more people than we do in our practices, where it's one-on-one usually. And that is empowering both to Dr. Brockman and myself. And that's exactly why this show exists, is to try to serve as many people as we can in terms of their health, because with your health, you have everything. Without it, you have nothing. So here we go. All right, Dottie, this is a common question that comes up. And first of all, we have to eliminate, and I'm certain that if you're sending an email and this has been there with you for a while, plaguing you, you've already checked in with your doctor and they may have run some urinary tests on you to see if there's a urinary tract infection or anything along the line that would require medical intervention, like an extra bacterial growth, something like that. Usually it's not the case. As we get older and gravity has its way with us, these things happen. And especially if you have had children or there's been a history of being overweight or you're not exercising. And that sort of leads me to the idea that a lot of urinary incontinence where someone is unable to hold their urine, they may spill urine or leak urine if they sneeze or cough or exert themselves or get up out of a chair. It's embarrassing. And a lot of people end up, you know, in the same diapers they started with when they were babies. And that's kind of a bad thing. And they're worried always about, you know, people smelling or picking up the odors of urine on them. I get all that. Dr. Brockman and I understand it. However, there are ways to approach this in a non-medical way. And when I say that, the medical intervention on this after the drugs don't work is usually a surgical consultation and the eventuality of surgery, which is an absolute disaster as it relates to urinary incontinence. I suggest you not go down that path. In fact, I've had many people that I met after they've had this surgery and they wish they had never, ever done it, and they would be glad to be back in the diapers. In fact, most of them already are, and it's worse than it was before. So what do we have? We got to start with the basics. The bladder is innervated by a nerve that comes through your spine. And if that nerve is being irritated or encroached or blocked from either lumbar vertebrae number 3 all the way down to the sacrum, your tailbone, just above your tailbone, if any of that is mechanically incorrect or what we call subluxation, which are minor misalignments, sometimes bigger, that encroach the signaling from the brain to the bladder. And if that happens because there's a vertebrae that's misaligned or your pelvic bones are out of alignment, it can absolutely weaken the bladder over time, and therefore you get the urinary incontinence. The other is just sheer gravity, where you need to retone the abdominal muscles and the bladder itself. I'm a big fan of starting somebody on a mini trampoline, where they jump up and down slightly, just up and down, not, you know, real high, just up and down on their toes and their heels on a mini trampoline with a little bit of G-force. That helps to tone up the muscles. And also, we like to put them on a slant board, and we have them then do what are called Kegel reflex maneuvers, where they are on a slant board, kind of like the slant board we used to do sit-ups on in gym class. And you lie on the slant board and you kind of hold your tummy in and as low as you can tuck it on there, and you for 30 seconds or a minute, and then you let go. And you do sets of those Kegeling exercises. You can also kind of like pretend like you're puckering your butt up on this slant board. And that, again, tightens up the muscles that are responsible.

0: exercises, just a little bit more. Sometimes, again, if not familiar with these, I would suggest possibly looking for somebody that's a specialist this in pelvic floor physical therapy. Somebody that's trained in these exercises can teach you how to properly perform those Kegel exercises and strengthen the muscles that actually support the bladder. So many people are generally they're surprised at how much improvement they see just after a few training sessions and consistent training. So again, look at the lifestyle factors in addition, limit those bladder irritants, caffeine, alcohol, carbonated beverages, artificial sweeteners, they all give that sense of urgency. And so if you can remove some of those, stay well hydrated, like Dr. Bob said as well. And since you're so active, I also encourage you to talk with your healthcare provider to rule out other contributing factors like urinary tract infections, the pelvic, the organ prolapse, medication side effects, or just the incomplete bladder emptying. That's all things that are worth ruling out before you settle in a treatment path. But from that integrative standpoint, what Dr. Bob mentioned, the good news is, Dottie, that the urinary incontinence is often very treatable. And you just don't, need to look for the right answer for yourself. And so, Dottie, my suggestion, keep swinging that racket. And thank you for the decades of being part of this show. We greatly appreciate it. Dr. Bob, we got to take a short break. When we come back, we're going to get to more questions. You can reach us anytime at healthtalkamerica.com. Stick with us. We'll be right back.
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7: Marty Hausberger, Yannick Sinner is starting to make a habit of responding to adversity in Paris with Wimbledon titles. The top-ranked Sinner beat Alexander Zverev in four sets today.

0: for his second consecutive title at the All England Club. Sinner's fifth Grand Slam title came in his first tournament since a second-round meltdown at the French when he wilted in that Paris heat wave. Tom Kim shot a 6-under-64 today to take the Scottish Open by two shots over Minwoo Lee. Kim finished at 15-under in what could be a preview of next week's Open Championship. Haedon Yu birdied the first hole of a playoff with Brooke Henderson to win the Evian Championship today for his second straight major title in the space of just 3 weeks. Henderson eagled to force the playoff on the 18th after she started the day seven shots back. The World Cup semifinals are set. England-Argentina, Spain versus France. MLS on Apple TV's Keith Costigan likes Spain over France on Tuesday.
1: If you're going to beat France, you have to do one thing really well, and that's keep the ball. And Spain do that better than anybody else. They've had the best defensive record in the tournament. They've only conceded one goal. More importantly, they very rarely give up shots on goal. So I do think anybody who's thinking, well, France, they just have more firepower, they don't understand the strength of the collective of Spain.
0: England and Argentina battle on Wednesday. The long-awaited return of Conor McGregor ended with a whimper at the UFC. Superstar injured his leg in the opening seconds of his fight with Max Holloway, forced to retire in the first round. UFC President Dana White asked about a trilogy between the two.
2: I don't even know. I don't know. You know, you got to take some time. And I don't know if you know this or not, but I don't like talking about making fights the night of the fight. But definitely not in this scenario.
0: The fight was waved off after 1:09. Baseball this afternoon, the Pirates beat up the Brewers 14-5. Pittsburgh scored 10 runs in the fourth inning.
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4: At 10 a.m. on Sunday morning. And you can hear the show for an hour, along with, of course, the three-hour nationwide show we do on over 200 radio stations. All right, so pernicious anemia, Lily, is an autoimmune condition, which is really essentially what happens when your immune system destroys or attacks your own healthy tissue in search of whatever it is that's causing it. And sometimes these are infections. A lot of these autoimmune problems like rheumatoid arthritis, lupus, pernicious anemia are driven by some low-grade simmering chronic infection. And your body's on a search and destroy mission to try to find the infection. But in the process of doing that, it attacks areas that might be weak in your body. And in this case, it could be attacking your stomach. It could be affecting the way that you manage vitamin B12, which is really something that happens with the pernicious anemia patients. The stomach cells produce something called intrinsic factor, which is a protein required to absorb vitamin B12. And while the underlying autoimmune condition, you know, once you can't necessarily find it immediately, but you should continue to look, you have to manage the B12 deficiency, because that's manageable from a nutritional perspective. And I'm sure your doctors, if you're under a doctor's guidance, they're already dealing with this, but you can take vitamin B12 shots. You can take sublingual type vitamin B12, which are little tablets that dissolve under your mouth to keep your B12 up. And if you want to measure your B12, make sure your doctor is not just running serum B12. That is completely inaccurate. You will not get an accurate vitamin B12 reading off of serum B12. It has to be a test called methylmalonic acid. Just write down the letters of it, MMA. MMA, it stands for methylmalonic acid. It's the most accurate way to measure how the cells are receiving vitamin B12. You can also do a homocysteine test as well. That can give you a good reading on it, because if that's low, it's very likely that you're low in vitamin B12 and folate as well. But back to the autoimmune condition. You are about maybe an hour, 2 hours away from a clinic that treats all autoimmune conditions very successfully. And that clinic is called Holistic Care Clinic. Holistic Care Clinic. And Dr. Brockman, if you can give her the phone number perhaps, or the website address that she can access to, because she can reach out to the doctors there and they can do tests to find out if she has an infection. In fact, they often find that people with pernicious anemia and lupus and rheumatoid arthritis, the infection's coming from their oral cavity. It's coming from an old root canal or some infection in the mouth that their MDs haven't even considered. And that's what's causing the immune system to go on attack. It's attacking. Unfortunately, it attacks good tissue as well as going after the bad, and then something gets destroyed. So, Dr. Brockman, can you give the phone number or the website for Holistic Clinic so that she can get a hold of them and get down there?
5: Yes. Hi, Lillian. Again, thanks for your question. 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And the office phone number there is 619-365-9003. That's 619-365-9003. They got great staff there. Dr. Porcella is amazing at what he does. That's holisticcare.com. And Dr. Bob, I do want to say a little bit, build on what you said. And again, at its core, pernicious anemia is an autoimmune condition, meaning that immune system, in a case of mistaken identity, begins attacking the body's own tissue. It specifically attacks the cells lining that stomach that produce that protein that Dr. Bob mentioned, intrinsic factor. And an intrinsic factor, it's not a glamorous protein. It does not get talked about at dinner parties, but it is absolutely essential, because without it, your body cannot absorb that vitamin B12 from the food that you eat. And B12, it requires that intrinsic factor as a escort, if you will, to make it through the wall of the small intestine and into your bloodstream. So you destroyed the cells that make the intrinsic factor through an autoimmune condition, and you destroy your ability to absorb B12, regardless of how much B12 you are consuming in your diet or through supplementation. And then the B12, it's not optional. It's a fundamental to some of the most critical processes in the human body. I think Dr. Bob mentioned a few of these: the production of red blood cells, the maintenance of the sheath that protects your nervous system, the fibers of your nervous system, and the synthesis of DNA, the proper function of your brain and your central nervous system. So when that B12 runs low, everything starts to suffer. And what you may have noticed, the symptoms, they develop slowly, often over years, and sometimes they're contributed to other causes. So the fatigue that doesn't resolve with rest or weakness or pale yellow skin, irregular heartbeats, shortness of breath, a lot of these things add up. But then you also have those neurological symptoms, the ones that signal how serious this condition can become if it's left unaddressed, that numbness and tingling in the hands and feet, and the difficulty with balance and coordination. So cognitive decline, all these are affected with pernicious anemia. So Lily, this is what I say, and every listener, every patient, want them to understand: these symptoms are not just the inconveniences of something like getting older. They're signals, and when B12 deficiency is a source, they can be addressed. So it's more common than most people realize. It tends to run in families. Occurs more frequently in people over 50 and those of a Northern European descent, and individuals who already carry autoimmune conditions like Hashimoto's, type 1 diabetes. So if you have these conditions, you're already a little bit more at risk of that. So again, the natural health perspective: support your gut, address that underlying inflammation, and try to manage or co-manage some of those autoimmune triggers through anti-inflammatory nutritional support. And when all else fails, look for a clinic like the Holistic Care Clinic in Tijuana for more help. So folks, I want you to keep those questions coming. 800-606-8822, or you can go to healthtalkamerica.com. We'll be right back.
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10: North Idaho weather.
11: This afternoon, slightly overcast skies along with some calm wind gusts will highs reach up near 80. Partly cloudy skies with some light winds in this evening's forecast. Otherwise, lows cooling down to 50.
12: ABC News, I'm Wayne Cabot. First word on the cause of death for Senator Lindsey Graham, a tear in the heart's main artery. In medical terms, aortic dissection due to the arteriosclerotic cardiovascular disease. Top causes are age, cholesterol buildup, and high blood pressure. He was 71. His last public comments were only a couple of days ago from Kyiv, where he had just told President Zelensky about President Trump's support for sanctions against Russia. Zelensky saying to Senator Graham,
13: Thank you very much.
12: Happy news. The Iran war is heating up, the U.S. striking new targets in Iran, Iran hitting Gulf neighbors that house U.S. bases. It also set a container ship on fire in the Strait of Hormuz, Iran saying the strait is closed. But on NBC, President Trump said,
14: it's open. We bombed the hell out of them last night. They're very, very evil and sick people.
12: This is ABC News.

0: And we are back. Thank you for sticking with us. This is Health Talk America. I'm Dr. Adam Brockman. I'm glad to have you with us for another round of real questions and real answers. And if you're now just joining the conversation, you can catch up on anything you missed, dig into the past shows, or send us your own health question anytime over at healthtalkamerica.com. That's healthtalkamerica.com. That's the home base for everything we do here. You can also call our toll-free hotline, which is 800-606-8822. Again, that's 800-606-8822. Okay, Dr. Bob, we have a voicemail question up next, and I got to tell you another question that's going to resonate with a lot of people. This question comes from Sue.
1: Yes, hello. I have a history of thyroid problems. My name is Sue. They keep telling me now I was on medicine for thyroid, hyperthyroidism for many years, and then they said it was normal for the last several years, but I still have all the symptoms. I have three nodules on my thyroid, and one was in the fourth range for Tyrad for suspicion for cancer. And now they say it's shrunk, and I'm just getting the runaround. I feel like I'm just, I feel lousy every single day. I've got all the symptoms of thyroid issues, but they keep telling me my blood levels are normal. My TSH just went up. Last week I had it done, and it was 3.56. And I just feel lousy. Everything is just, they keep telling me everything is fine, but it's not. And my name is Sue. Thank you.
0: Okay, Sue, thanks for your call. And it's an important one. And I want to start by validating something right up front. Feeling awful while being told that your labs are fine. And this is something that we've discussed on the show often over the last couple months. It's one of the more common and most frustrating experiences in all of healthcare, including thyroid care. It happens to an enormous number of people, and it doesn't mean that you're imagining your symptoms. It usually means the testing picture is incomplete. So let's go ahead and start. You mentioned a TSH of 3.56. And technically, yes, that falls within most lab standard reference range, which typically runs somewhere between 0.4 and 4.5, but within range and optimal is two different things, very, very different things. So I want you to know that within range and optimal. A great deal of research and clinical experience for myself and Dr. Box suggests that many people start feeling symptoms once that TSH climbs above roughly 2.0 to 2.5, especially if they have a history of thyroid dysfunction, like Sue that you mentioned, a number that technically is normal, but sitting in the upper half of that range. It might be something that you have a documented thyroid history with ongoing symptoms. It deserves a closer look, and not some pat you on the back and say, see you next year. So here's the bigger issue here. TSH alone, it's a screening tool. It's not the whole story. If your doctor is only checking the TSH, you're just getting a fraction of that picture. What you really need is a full panel. And I'm talking about free T4, free T3, and ideally reverse T3, along with the thyroid antibodies, specifically the TPO antibodies and the thyroglobulin antibodies. And given that you have a history of hyperthyroidism that has apparently shifted over the years, I also want to know whether there's an autoimmune component at play, something like Hashimoto's or Graves' disease, because autoimmune thyroid conditions can swing between being overactive and underactive over time, and that can explain a lot of what you're describing, Sue. So it's worth asking these questions, those blood tests, and it's also worth a very direct question. Was the hyperthyroidism treated with medication that suppresses thyroid function, or was there a procedure involved, whether that's radioactive iodine or a partial removal of the thyroid? Because if the thyroid tissue was reduced or ablated, it's entirely possible that you're drifting toward the underactive side, and that normal TSH may not reflect what's actually happening at that the thyroid level, the cellular level, in particular that conversion of T4 to the active T3 hormone. Maybe it's not happening efficiently. So that's a conversion problem, and it's one of the most overlooked pieces of thyroid care, and it might absolutely make someone feel, like you said, exhausted, foggy, or lousy, even when that standard panel looks unremarkable. And Dr. Bob, I want to go ahead and get your opinion for the last few minutes here.
2: Okay, well, I think hypothyroidism is epidemic in America. It's often misdiagnosed or undiagnosed. We know that certain things interfere with thyroid function. When a thyroid person comes into our office, we make sure that they're not using caffeine. Caffeine interferes with the conversion of T4 to T3, so no caffeine. Also, stop drinking fluoridated water. Fluorine attaches to the thyroid and blocks the hormone, the active hormone, from getting into the thyroid gland. So no tap water. I would also avoid, you might even get like a shower filter on your shower. You want to avoid chlorine exposure, because chlorine, same thing, interferes with thyroid function in those people who are marginal, who are right there at the line, and they can't allow any other interference. Now, there's a quick way to actually measure your own thyroid function using a thermometer, and you can look this up on the internet. It's called Dr. Broda Barnes temperature test. And what you do is you take an oral thermometer, you know, the kind that you used to shake down, not the digital, and you put that under your arm first thing in the morning before you get out of bed, before you start stirring, and you measure that temperature under your arm in your axilla area, and you write it down. Do that for 7 days. You're looking for an average of between 97.8 and 98.2. And if it's below the 97.8 reading on that thermometer, your thyroid is hypothyroid. And you may need to work with somebody from a nutritional perspective to find out if you knew ashwagandha or iodine or tyrosine or selenium. These are all things the body needs in order to make thyroid hormone that you may not be getting in your diet or your supplement program. Find a functional medicine doctor, because this is so often misdiagnosed or untreated in a you know, conventional medical setting.
0: It's a great question, Sue. And the bottom line is, feeling lousy every day is not something that we want to normalize, and neither is a suspicious nodule that gets waved away without some clear documentation with it. So push for that full thyroid panel, you know, push for the antibody testing, you know, see a specialist, and don't stop asking those questions until you get the answer that matches how you feel. And so, Sue, again, great question. That's exactly the kind of questions that we want more of you calling in about, because if you're nodding along right now and you think that's me, you are not far from alone. I want you to reach out to us anytime at healthtalkamerica.com and keep those questions coming at 800-606-8822. And we've got more ahead this hour, so don't go anywhere. We'll be right back.
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0: Welcome back to Health Talk America, the nation's number one health talk radio show. I'm Dr. Adam Brockman, and we're moving right along this hour with a program that's full of great questions and important conversations. And as always, the number to reach us is 800-606-8822. 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There you'll find the show notes, the resources, and the references. They're always available and they're waiting for you there. Okay, Dr. Bob, we have a email question in I want to give it a little bit of time because it touches, again, another condition that is significantly underdiagnosed. It's frequently misunderstood and living in the bodies of millions of Americans who may not have a name for what they're experiencing. So this question, it comes from Michelle in Nixa, Missouri, and she writes in and asks, how does Sjogren's disease become systemic versus just causing symptoms like dry eyes and dry mouth? And she asks, is it genetic, and should I get my kids tested for it? Again, that we're talking about Sjogren's, and that is spelled S-J-O-G-R-E-N, apostrophe S, disease. That's for our listeners, Dr. Bob. So it's Sjogren's. I'll go ahead and let you get started with this.
1: Right. Well, first of all, Sjogren's is not genetic. There may be a weakness in the gene for autoimmune diseases across the board, but it's not genetic, and it's not something you have to worry about in your children. However, this is where medicine fails most of the time, and I'm talking about conventional medicine. What happens with conventional medicine when they approach a person with autoimmune conditions, they have two things they can do. They can either speed things up or slow things down. That's basically what it's about, unless you speak to, let's say, an infectious disease doctor, MD. There's been always an ongoing war between the rheumatologists and the infectious disease MDs, and the war goes like this. The rheumatologists who treat a lot of these autoimmune diseases, rheumatoid arthritis, Sjogren's, lupus, etc., they try to suppress the immune system. The immune system in an autoimmune disease is overreactive. It's hyper responsive to something. They just don't know what that something is. And frankly, they don't really care about that something. All their goal is, and again, this comes from experience here, not everyone, but most of the time their goal is to suppress it. Give that person prednisone, give them methotrexate, give them something to slow the immune system down. And that may, in the absence of any other answers, that may be appropriate, because if that immune system continues to run at 120 miles an hour in a 65 mile an hour zone, comparing it to automobiles, something's going to break. Something's going to blow up. Something's going to happen. So they do their best, and then they hope for the best, hoping that somehow in a miracle way, the body will right itself. And it doesn't. And usually the drugs end up taking the patient's life before the disease does, as in the case of Sjogren's. So I'm not a fan of this. This is an autoimmune disease. It's a chronic inflammatory disease where it attacks the moisture-producing glands in the body, leading to dry eyes, dry mouth, and the skin can become involved too. But I have found in my own practice for most autoimmune conditions, including Sjogren's, that a plant-based diet, when you go on that, it can actually trigger a remission response, which means you're basically lowering inflammation. That's how it's working, a plant-based diet. That's not the standard American diet, by the way, the SAD diet. You got to get away from that for sure and add more of those important omega-3 fatty acids. And you got to look for the infection. I mean, there's an infection somewhere. It could be in the oral cavity, could be in the bowel, could be a parasitic infection, a yeast infection. There's so many things that it can be, but that's why you got to get to doctors who understand this, know how to treat it. We talked earlier in the show, Dr. Brockman, about autoimmune disease with another person listening to the show. We recommended holistic care clinic. I go there because they know how to treat autoimmune conditions in a safe and effective way without using immunosuppressive drugs, but they have the ability to use them when necessary. They just stay away from it because they know it's frosting on burnt cake. It's painting over termites. It's a disaster waiting to happen. So holisticcare.com, that's how you get to them, holisticcare.com. They'll do a great job. Also, with people with autoimmune conditions, they need to have their DHEA sulfate tested in their bloodstream. They are universally low in DHEA, which is a hormone put out by the adrenal glands. That, along with many of the other functional medicine and holistic care things that are available for autoimmune conditions, almost always outperforms allopathic mainstream medicine.
0: And Dr. Bob, I want to build on the part of the question was asked about the children being tested. So there's no standardized screening protocol for children of Sjogren's patients. What I would recommend is basically that informed awareness rather than some type of a clinical test, unless your children are experience some type of symptoms. And it's very rare, but does occur. And when it does, it often presents with more systemic features at onset than adult cases. And so in the meantime, the most meaningful thing you can do for your children, long-term autoimmune health, is the same thing that benefits every member of your household. That's an anti-inflammatory nutritional foundation, that plant-based diet, adequate vitamin D. These are all important things. Pay attention to that gut microbiome. So Michelle, you had that layered question and you deserve that complete answer. I hope you got something out of the recommendations Dr. Bob gave. I hope it gives you a clearer picture. So I want you to keep those questions coming. 800-606-8822. We'll be right back on Health Talk America.
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5: 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What's
7: wrong with being? What's wrong with being confident?
0: Well, that brings us to another end of this hour together on Health Talk America. And I want to say what a great run of questions we got into today. We talked about incontinence, thyroid mysteries, a whole gamut. This is exactly why we do this on the show and exactly why so many of you keep showing up week after week. But before I let you go, I want to say thank you to everyone who's called in today, who's emailed or sent in a message this hour. Your questions are the entire engine of this program. You bring us these real, lived, sometimes messy health situations that you're dealing with, and that's what makes this show worth doing. And Dr. Bob and I, we love doing it. So to everyone who took the time to reach out today, truly, thank you. And for anyone listening right now thinking, I've got a question of my own, please don't sit on it. 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It's also where you'll find deeper resources, past episodes, and ways to keep the conversation going between now and the next time that we're on air together. Now, before I close things out, I want to hand the mic over to my co-host for a few final thoughts. Dr. Bob, go ahead and take it away.
1: 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Or if you want to hear something that we said and you want to hear it again, because sometimes Dr. Brockman and I talk fast, you can go over to the website, healthtalkamerica.com. Until we talk again, from Dr. Bob Martin, make it a healthy day and a healthy week.
0: Well, I couldn't have said it better myself, Dr. Bob. And to all of you listening, that's really the heart of it. Your health is your responsibility, but you don't have to carry that weight alone. That is what this show is for. So until next time, take care of yourselves, take care of the people around you, and don't be afraid to ask the question that you've been putting off. From all of us here at Health Talk America, I'm Dr. Adam Brockman. Thanks for spending this hour with us. We'll talk again soon.

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6: From ABC News, I'm Wayne Cabot. A tear in his heart in the main artery is what doctors believe killed Senator Lindsey Graham.
7: Graham's office sharing the preliminary findings from the medical examiner, showing the senator died from a ruptured aorta stemming from heart disease. It came just hours after Graham returned from Ukraine. He had just turned 71 years old on Thursday.
6: ABC's Jay O'Brien. The three top causes for that heart condition are age, cholesterol buildup, and high blood pressure. After a month in the hospital, we're finally hearing tonight from Senator Mitch McConnell. He reveals in a statement that he suffered a fall that left him briefly unconscious and landed him in the hospital. He remains admitted. He says he also had to deal with a mild case of pneumonia. As to why it took him so long to say this, McConnell wrote, "Folks of my generation often hesitate to share the vulnerability that comes with growing older." He's 84. No let-up tonight in the Iran war. The U.S. is striking new targets in Iran. Iran is hitting Gulf neighbors that house U.S. bases. It also hit a container ship and set it on fire in the Strait of Hormuz. President Trump was asked on NBC's Meet the Press.
8: Iran has declared the Strait of Hormuz closed. Is that true, Mr. President?
9: It's open as far as we're concerned.
6: Oil just resumed trading, and it's much higher, up more than 3%. Brent crude, which accounts for 80% of global trade, is at $78.57 a barrel. AAA says gasoline prices in the U.S. in the past week have been rising more than a penny a day. Water rescues by the Missouri National Guard saved more than 300 people on Friday. Flood watches remain. About the intense heat out west, it's been over 100 years since it hit 100 in International Falls, Minnesota, way up there on the Canadian border. But that is tomorrow's forecast, 100. Extreme heat stretching all the way west to Utah. 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
6: Those power-hungry AI data centers. New York lawmakers have a bill that would force these centers to run on 90% renewable energy by 2040. State Senator Kristen Gonzalez of New York City telling ABC News Radio, this is what the people want.
15: Any omnibus like this doesn't just happen. It happens because there was both internal political will and momentum, but also mass outside organizing, which shows us that not only is this issue popular, but that everyday New Yorkers can organize.
6: Her bill would also temporarily limit the building of these large data centers. Blacktop streets turned into muddy rivers in Philadelphia. A fast and furious storm swamping homes and rearranging street parking. ABC's Elizabeth Worthington is there.
16: More than a dozen parked cars were pushed by the rushing water.
17: And then next thing you know, I saw all of our cars over here just
8: come down a block.
16: Slamming into each other or into street poles.
2: I don't have no car. I don't know how I'm going to get to work.
16: The water flooded Kiana Futrell's first floor.
2: It was up to my thighs.
16: The city is prioritizing incidents based on severity.
2: I lost everything. My insurance don't cover it. I don't know how I'm going to recover.
16: Mayor Sherelle Parker said response teams are working to address all impacted neighborhoods and asked for patience.
6: Neighbors are starting GoFundMes. The mayor is declaring a disaster. The top-ranked player at Wimbledon took a slip in the grass, hurt his knee, and then went on to win the title today. Jannik Sinner's second consecutive title. Wayne Cabot, ABC News.
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19: North Idaho weather.
20: Slightly overcast skies along with some mild wind gust be expected throughout this afternoon. Will temperatures reach up near 80? Tonight, cloudy skies and cool wind gusts. Will lows drop down to around 50?
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1: Well, hello and welcome. I'm Dr. Adam Brockman, and this is Health Talk America. I'm flying solo for the first few minutes of this hour, so it's just you and me, which means we're going to get a little bit more personal than usual. And today, personal is exactly where I want to start. I want to ask you something. Have you ever watched someone's hand shake, maybe reaching for a coffee cup, maybe trying to sign their name on a birthday card, and felt that quiet, achy helplessness of not knowing what to say? Or maybe it wasn't someone else's hand. Maybe it was yours. If so, you are far from alone. Millions of Americans live with a condition that doesn't make headlines. It doesn't get the telethons, and it rarely gets talked about outside of a doctor's office. And yet it can reshape a person's entire relationship with their body. It's called essential tremor. And today I want to spend a few minutes making sure you understand exactly what it is, what it isn't, and why later this hour we're going to sit down with someone who has lived every single day the last several decades inside this condition and who has quite literally built life's work around finding her way through it. So let's talk essential tremor. Here's the first thing I want you to know. Essential tremor is not Parkinson's disease. I cannot tell you how many times I've heard that confusion in healthcare. And it's an honest one. Both conditions, they involve involuntary shaking. Both can affect the hands. And both can be profoundly disruptive to daily life. But they are different animals entirely. Parkinson's tremor typically shows up at rest when the hand is just sitting in your lap, sitting still. Essential tremor, by contrast, tends to show up during action, when you're reaching for something, when you're writing, when you're holding a cup of coffee or threading a needle. It's what neurologists call an action tremor, and it's actually one of the most common movement disorders in the entire world. Some estimates suggest it affects somewhere in the neighborhood of 7 million Americans. So sit with that number for just a second. 7 million. That's more people than live in the state of Arizona. And yet, how often do you hear about it? Rarely. Essential tremor doesn't often make it into a casual conversation, and it certainly doesn't get the same spotlight as heart disease or diabetes. But ask anyone who lives with it, and they'll tell you, it touches everything. It touches the coffee cup that you're almost afraid to fill up too full. It touches the handwriting you used to be proud of. It touches the meal you'd love to eat without worrying whether the fork will make it to your mouth without a detour. It touches confidence. It touches independence. And for many people, it touches identity itself. Because when your hands begin to betray you in public, it can feel like the whole room is watching, even when nobody's paying attention at all. Now, if any of this sounds familiar, if you've been sitting there nodding along, wondering whether what you're experiencing has a name, I want you to do something for me. I want you to head over to healthtalkamerica.com. That's healthtalkamerica.com. We've got resources there on movement disorders, essential tremor, and the broader nervous system conversations that we have on this program. And it's designed to help you put language to what you're feeling so you can have a smarter conversation with your own doctor. And here's where the story gets interesting, because essential tremor isn't fully understood even by the experts. We know it often runs in families. There's a strong genetic component for many people. We know it tends to worsen with stress and fatigue and caffeine and certain medications. We know it can begin often subtly in a person's 30s or 40s, and for some become progressively more pronounced with age. But what we don't have, despite decades of research, is that single silver bullet cure. What we do have is a growing and exciting body of research into how certain metabolic states in the body may influence the nervous system's electrical signaling. And that, my friends, is where today's story takes a turn I think you're going to want to stick around for. Because later this hour, I'm going to introduce you to a woman whose life took a hard left turn many years ago, a devastating personal loss that could have ended her story right then and there, and instead became the beginning of a 35-year journey into nutrition, metabolic health, and eventually her own deeply personal relationship with essential tremors. Nobody handed her a formula. She built her understanding one hard-won lesson at a time in real life through real trial and error. And what she discovered about her own body along the way is something I think a lot of you are going to recognize in yourselves, whether you've ever shaken a hand in your life or not. I don't want to give away too much before we get there, but I will tease you with this. It involves a metabolic state your body can enter that some researchers believe may have a real measurable relationship with neurologic function. Something that for her changed a daily struggle into something that she could actually manage on her own terms in a matter of minutes rather than years. And listen, if you've got a health question of your own, whether it's about tremors or nutrition or something else entirely that's been on your mind, we want to hear it. You can reach us anytime through the website. Again, that's healthtalkamerica.com. That's healthtalkamerica.com. That's where you're going to find the past episodes and the show notes on everything that we cover here, including today's conversation on essential tremors and metabolic health. We read every message, and we do our best to bring your questions right here to the air. Also, dial in our hotline, and that number is 800-606-8822. Again, 800-606-8822. You can ask your health-related question or leave a health-related comment there.

science of how we look at this and we put into our bodies, and it might just have more influence over our nervous system than most of us ever learned in school. So I want you to stay right there. When we come back, I'll be joined by a woman who has spent 35 years turning heartbreak into health advocacy, and who is going to walk us through what it's really like to live with essential tremor and what she's learned about the nervous system and metabolism along the way, and why she believes so many of you listening right now could benefit from paying that closer attention to this conversation, tremor or not. So I don't want you to go anywhere. Health Talk America will be right back. I'm Dr. Adam Brockman.

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10: I'm Marty Hausberger. Yannick Sinner is starting to make a habit of responding to adversity in Paris with Wimbledon titles. The top-ranked Sinner beat Alexander Zverev in 4 sets today for his second consecutive title at the All England Club. Sinner's 5th Grand Slam title came in his first tournament since a second-round meltdown at the French when he wilted in that Paris heat wave. Tom Kim shot a 6-under-64 today to take the Scottish Open by 2 shots over Minwoo Lee. Kim finished at 15-under in what could be a preview of next week's Open Championship. Haedon Yu birdied the first hole of a playoff with Brooke Henderson to win the Evian Championship today for his second straight major title in the space of just 3 weeks. Henderson eagled to force the playoff on the 18th after she started.

0: the day, 7 shots back. The World Cup semifinals are set. England, Argentina, Spain versus France. MLS on Apple TV's Keith Costigan likes Spain over France on Tuesday.
1: If you're going to beat France, you have to do one thing really well, and that's keep the ball. And Spain do that better than anybody else. They've had the best defensive record in the tournament. They've only conceded one goal. More importantly, they very rarely give up shots on goal. So I do think anybody who's thinking, well, France, they just have more firepower, they don't understand the strength of the collective of Spain.
0: England and Argentina battle on Wednesday. The long-awaited return of Conor McGregor ended with a whimper at the UFC. Superstar injured his leg in the opening seconds of his fight with Max Holloway, forced to retire in the first round. UFC President Dana White asked about a trilogy between the two.
2: I don't even know. I don't know. You know, you gotta take some time. And I don't know if you know this or not, but I don't like talking about making fights the night of the fight. But definitely not in this scenario.
0: The fight was waved off after 1:09. Baseball this afternoon, the Pirates beat up the Brewers 14-5. Pittsburgh scored 10 runs in the fourth inning.
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5: So I lost my 3-year-old son to a drunk driver in 1987. I have 2 other sons, but the loss of Joshua was so devastating. And I people tell me how brave I was. I wasn't brave. I was a complete mess. I tried to kill myself for 3 years. And it's, as we all know, killing yourself is not difficult if you just keep trying. And I'm a very competent person, but every single time at the 11th hour, somebody would find me and help me. So one day I went into a tanning salon. I was trying to kill myself, so I didn't even ask the guy what he was sampling on me. He just handed me this drink. I didn't even ask what it was. I just drank it. And then I went into the tanning salon, and usually in those quiet tanning beds in the old days, if I would think of Joshua, I couldn't breathe. It was like an elephant was on my chest. So I realized I was breathing and I was thinking about Joshua, and I came running out of that room and I said, what in the hell did you give me? And this poor kid, it was his first day in a network marketing company. And he didn't even know how to fill out the order form. He said, it's okay, don't get mad. It's just an amino acid. Well, the way I felt that fast made me want to go tell the world about that stuff. So I go home to Joshua's dad, who is now my ex-husband. And I said, you're not going to believe this. I found this powder. I'm going to be normal again. And he's like, Maria, there is no powder that's going to help you. I said, give me 2 weeks. And Adam, those 2 weeks was not in my head. I ended up joining that company. I broke all sales records. I didn't even know the pay plan. I didn't care. I just wanted to go around and tell people, you don't ever have to be depressed. Well, the company ended up changing the formula. So one of the things I learned early on, but the hard way, I had built this massive business, and now the product doesn't work anymore. And I found out that they had taken out some of the active ingredients, and my whole business was over, right? Because it wasn't working anymore. So I ended up learning through a USDA inspector how to get that product made at a lab. My journey was very expensive, and I never looked back. Every day was in Joshua's name. And the journey, I just kept learning things. Like, first I learned about amino acids. Then I learned about progesterone. Then I learned about iodine. Then I learned about nitric oxide. And now I've learned about ketones. The journey drops things in my lap. I always pay attention. And this thing with tremors, I had had a tremor for 25 years, and I'm sure that it goes back to the trauma. But I have joined a lot of tremor groups, and Adam, there doesn't seem to be any solution but deep brain stimulation. Or I'm reading these people are getting Botox for their shaking heads. And I keep posting on these groups, why not just try these ketones? You either stop shaking or you don't. And you know I've had amazing results. It's been over a year now, and every single day I wake up in the morning, I ingest 24 grams of our clean ketones, which have no bad stuff in it. It's just a pure keto ester on a glycerol molecule. And I usually wear a monitor. It just ran out yesterday, but I have a ketone monitor. And it shows that in 40 minutes, I am in this level of ketosis. And now I'm studying it. It's not just the shaking. My memory is different. My focus is different. I can sign a check. My handwriting is back. So I can't tell you how much I appreciate that you would let me tell others. This wasn't magical and it wasn't overnight, but I am so grateful.
4: Yeah, and I think, you know, a big part of this, and the reason I wanted to bring you on the show is because you were telling me about this study that you're going to invite listeners to do. We're looking for about 50 participants overall, and there's still some availability on that for so our listeners. Again, I'm going to go ahead and drop the website where you can sign up for this study if you have essential tremors or know somebody that in your family that does. This is a great opportunity to help them. So the website is bioinsights.com/study. That's bioinsights, bioinsights.com/study. Real easy form to fill out that will get you some information to help you participate in this study. And Maria, can we got a minute or so before break, but can you just tell our listeners what they can experience with that study?
5: Absolutely. I was worried that this was in my head, that I've got such a powerful brain that I can just make myself stop shaking, which I know it is. Okay, here's the study. It is so simple. It's 3 days. We send you the product. This is an IRB approved protocol. So we went through all the hoops to get the protocol, meaning the directions of what to do. We got that approved. So you get your products 3 days and you tell us if you stop shaking. And when I did this just for fun, we got like 23 people. 95% of them reported that they got 4 to 6 hours of no shaking. I now am getting about 8 hours and I'm able to drink coffee and I'm able to hold it with one hand. So I think it's cumulative.
4: Mm-hmm. Yeah, and this is important to note. You know, again, in the first segment, we were talking about some of these symptoms of essential tremors. And Maria, again, thanks for joining me. Thanks for your openness this hour. And folks, if you want to check out Maria's website, it's approvedmedicalsolutions.com. And again, I'm going to drop the name for the study here is for the essential tremors and using ketones to help that. And that is through bioinsights.com. Go to bioinsights.com/study to fill out a quick form, participate in the study. When we come back, we're going to continue this conversation with Maria Watson, including how she actually tracks her own ketosis day to day and why she says this feeling isn't just for people managing the tremor. Stay with us. Health Talk America. We'll be right back.
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10: North Idaho weather.
11: Slightly overcast skies along with some mild wind gust be expected throughout this afternoon. Will temperatures reach up near 80? Tonight, cloudy skies and cool wind gusts, will lows drop down to around 50.
12: ABC News, I'm Wayne Cabot. A tear in the main artery of his heart is what doctors believe killed Senator Lindsey Graham. ABC's Jay O'Brien.
13: Washington, D.C. EMS dispatched to Graham's home on Saturday night for a man in apparent cardiac arrest. Graham's office sharing the preliminary findings from the medical examiner, showing the senator died from a ruptured aorta stemming from heart disease.
12: Age is the main cause for that heart condition, followed by cholesterol buildup and high blood pressure. Senator Mitch McConnell, in the hospital for a month, is now saying why. He says that a fall left him briefly unconscious, saying, quote, folks of my generation often hesitate to share the vulnerability that comes with growing older. He's 84. The U.S. just hit new targets in Iran. Iran today struck its neighbors that house U.S. bases, also setting fire to a ship in the strait, which it says is closed, and oil just resumed trading higher, up more than 3%. This is ABC News.

0: Welcome back, everyone. This is Health Talk America. I'm Dr. Adam Brockman. And before the break, we were talking with Maria Watson about her 35-year journey through nutrition, and specifically the moment she discovered that entering a state of ketosis could actually stop her essential tremors right in its tracks. So Maria, thank you again for joining us this hour. Maria, I want to dig a little deeper into something practical here, because I think a lot of our listeners are wondering the same thing. Ketosis isn't something you can just feel with certainty, right? How do you actually know that you're in ketosis?
1: Well, I'm really glad you asked that, because first of all, in the most simple form, the keto diet that has been studied for years, especially in seizures, all things neurology, the keto diet is often what a doctor will tell you to go do. Well, I was reading about it, learning about it, because it puts you in the state of ketosis. But I couldn't tolerate the fat in the keto diet. My gallbladder just would go crazy. So I started studying exogenous ketones. That means you didn't make it, you actually ingested it. Well, all of the marketplace has these ketones that are attached to dangerous carriers, like butanediol has warnings and all. So I, again, straight from heaven, this guy drops into my life, and he's a double Purple Heart, and he has this ketone ester on a glycerol molecule. So I can tolerate the higher dose that you need for neurology, because you've got to get into ketosis. Well, Keto Mojo is a little device that your listeners can go buy and really learn how a little pinprick in 10 seconds can tell you your level of ketosis. I started with the Keto Mojo, and then I stumbled upon a wearable keto monitor, like a glucose monitor. So I started paying very close attention with the Keto Mojo, but then I got this wearable monitor, and they stopped making them, but I had already bought like 20 of them. But it wasn't enough for me, Adam, just that little machine told my phone I was in ketosis. Well, I could see that my handwriting was different. I mean, you go flip back to my old notebooks, it's not even legible. But now, within 40 minutes, like clockwork. Now, you have to be fasting. So in the morning, I usually stop eating at about 8 o'clock at night when I go to bed. So in the morning and during the day, I just don't eat. And I think that's why my state of ketosis is staying with me so long. But you can measure, but what I did, just because I wanted to go further than my handwriting, I actually bought an Apple Watch, and I got an app on my phone called Strive. And when I'm in high ketosis on my monitor, my watch tells my phone I'm not shaking. So it wasn't in my head. That's why putting together this study is so important, because if we can validate this, we have cracked the code. And I really don't care. If you want to just go try the keto diet, go ahead. The goal is to get into ketosis, and that's when the shaking stops.
0: Mm-hmm. Yeah, and that's an important to note, and I love this answer, because both you're giving that scientific, the information there, and it's completely human at the same time. You got that one hand, you've got the objective, the measurable data, the monitoring, and then that's kind of the evidence based approach that we like to talk about on the show here. So for those listening right now, if you want to participate in this study, you can do that. Go to bioinsights.com/study. And it's a study for essential tremors. And then also about, Maria has cracked that code into getting into ketosis. But then, Maria, on another hand, you've got this wonderfully simple kind of a personal biomarker, if you will, and that's by using, say, your own handwriting or grabbing a coffee cup. And these are the things that are important. So something that's proof in your hands, and then also this study, which is, I think, it's a wonderful option for a lot of people. So let's.
1: I do want to say one thing about the coffee cup. That coffee cup thing, holding it with one hand, that's new. That has been more at the tail end. At the beginning, I was still holding my, I'm not even supposed to be drinking coffee, but and much less Kona coffee. I noticed I'm walking up the stairs with one hand on that cup. But in the study, the way we're measuring, because obviously if you stop shaking, you know you stop shaking. But we had to have a way to measure it. So step one is you write a sentence. Then you take the products. It's nitric oxide combined with the ketones. And the only reason we included the nitric oxide, I've been taking nitric oxide supplements for 15 years. And we didn't know if that was a variable. So we had to include it. But you write your name. You take your nitric oxide, you wait 40 minutes, you take your ketones, you wait another 40 minutes, and you write the same sentence. It's either better or it isn't.
0: It's a simple test, and it's something that you can see in real time. So let's go ahead and zoom out for a second, Maria. We got another minute or so before break, but because I know these essential tremors, you're talking about it with your personal experience, but this ketosis research goes well beyond the tremor management. So can you give just a few of the broader known benefits of that state of ketosis that our listeners should know about?
1: Well, I'll tell you a big one. A pharmacist had this woman out of Wisconsin call me, and her son was having 20 seizures a day. And I said, let me send you some products, but can you try cutting his carbs until my product gets there? Well, she texted me the next day that just by cutting the carbs, which is the keto diet, just by cutting the carbs, she cut down his seizures. So what is so interesting to me about how the brain works, I believed that I'm 70 years old, and I thought, okay, this little dementia is creeping in. I couldn't remember people's names. Now I'm into this ketone thing for 18 months. Not only do people walk by me in the gym and I remember their name, I remember their husband's name. And it's real. It's that. It's improving so much. Now, it doesn't fix. It just satisfies your quality of life.
0: 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We'll be right back with Maria after the break. 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

0: And welcome back. This is Health Talk America. I'm Dr. Adam Brockman, and we're continuing our conversation with Maria Watson, who has spent 35 years turning a personal loss into a mission around nutrition, metabolic health, and her own journey with essential tremors. Maria, before the break, you walked us through some of the broader research on ketosis, everything from the memory to the metabolic support. And it strikes me that a lot of what you're describing isn't exclusive to the people that are managing the tremor, the essential tremor. So let me ask you this. It sounds like everyone could benefit from this level of ketosis, not just people dealing with essential tremors. Is that fair to say?
1: Not only is it fair, but if you go to the ketomojo.com website and you hit their research button and you see everything that ketosis does, I mean, it's Alzheimer's. It does do things helpful for Parkinson's. It's dementia. They have a study on OCD turning around in 8 days on the keto diet. So it's neurological. And it is, you just feel so good. And by the way, you actually aren't hungry. I have been managing my weight. My husband, who never pays attention to what I do for a living, he just gained weight on a cruise, finally tried using the ketones in the morning on an empty stomach, and he's already dropped 6 pounds. And nothing's changed. We're still drinking and eating like normal. But I want to go back to the fasting because it is important. I have been fasting for probably 18 years. The fasting itself never helped the tremor. So there is something magical about the fasting and the ketones. And you've got to just experience it. You don't have to wait a month. That's why the study is only 3 days. Because it's either going to work on you or it isn't. Now, if your listeners do not want to join a study because they don't have tremors, but they want to buy the product, you have to use this code and you'll save money. But it's important because our company only sells to doctors and their patients. So the code Watson22 will let you just go to the website approvedmedicalsolutions.com and it'll let you buy the ketones and try them. But I beg of you, if you know somebody that shakes, I joined all these tremor groups on Facebook. Those people, the number one word is embarrassment. They don't want to go out because they don't want people to stare at them. That is not quality of life.
0: Mm-hmm. And I've treated people with essential tremors for years, decades now, and this is a great option for them. And Maria, I do want you to describe the ketones for our listeners. It comes in a just a really quick, easy to take 2 ounce bottle. So just describe how you put yourself in ketosis, that state of ketosis, which again is got so many health benefits. So describe what you've came up with through Approved Medical Solutions, the product, and how the participant or the listener or somebody that wants to just do it for health benefits, how that looks.
1: Okay, so the study has the same 2 ounce bottle, but it's got 24 grams of active. So it looks like it's empty, but the directions tell you for the study, because I didn't want to mess around with 2 bottles. So the study, you just put water in it, you shake it, and you shoot it. And you wait 40 minutes, and you do that whole protocol. So write the sentence. For the listeners that just want to go to the website and experience it, we call it clean ketones. It's got no caffeine, no salts, no butanediol, no sugar. And you just get the 2 ounce bottle. You don't need to add water to it. It says add water, but that's because it's trying to hydrate you, but you don't have to add water. Then that's 12 grams. Our clean ketone is 12 grams. The study in one bottle is 24. But the best way to test, if you don't have tremors and you want to see if this stuff is real, go do something like exercise. You don't get fatigued. I'm 70 and I'm doing 6 miles a day on an elliptical with a 9 resistance and an 8 elevation. I mean, and I'm not tired.
0: Yeah, and this is one of those things, you know. Again, we see, I hear so many people, you know, they struggle with weight, they struggle with the brain fog, they struggle with memory, all these things that can be taken care of if somebody gets in that level of ketosis. So beyond this neurological piece that we're talking about with essential tremors, does ketosis help with weight loss?
1: Oh my gosh, you know the whole measurement on my the wearable ketone monitor? The measurement is reporting how much fat I'm burning. My body is burning fat because it doesn't have any sugar during that time that I am in ketosis. I've not met anybody. Well, that's not true. Skinny people aren't going to get skinnier. But people that struggle with their weight, I got a feeling this is very similar to some of these injections. It works.
0: Mm-hmm. Yeah, absolutely. And we're talking with Maria Watson of Approved Medical Solutions, and she's been kind enough to let us in on a code that you can use, special Health Talk America listeners. 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And again, Maria, we got just a little bit of time left today. When we come back, we're going to wrap up this conversation. I'm going to ask Maria one final question to tie this all together. Stay with us. Health Talk America. We'll be right back.
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0: All right. Welcome back one more time. This is Health Talk America. I'm Dr. Adam Brockman, and we're wrapping up an incredible conversation this hour with Maria Watson. Maria, before I let you go, I want to ask you one last question. After everything that you've been through, the loss of a son, the 35 years of learning, the work that you've built, is there one thing that we can tie this all together and have a listener take away from today? And if so, what would that be?
1: So I think the biggest thing is this brand that I've created for doctors. Every single product just plain works. I don't care if you go to our weight loss products, our nitric oxide product, whatever it is you go find, try it. 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It's approved medical solutions. I built it with all my heart and soul. I don't know why I started another brand at 70 years old, but I invite your listeners to really take a look at what we've got.
0: 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And Maria, I think this is a great place to leave this conversation. 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I'm Dr. Adam Brockman. This has been Health Talk America. Take care of yourselves, take care of each other, and we'll see you next hour.

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3: Oil is trading much higher. As fighting resumes across the Gulf, Iran firing on commercial vessels in the Strait of Hormuz, as U.S. forces conduct strikes on Iranian targets, both U.S. and global Brent crude up more than 3%, Brent approaching $80 a barrel. U.S. gasoline prices are rising for the first time since May. One of the war's strongest supporters was Senator Lindsey Graham, who died suddenly last night, and now we know the likely cause of his sudden death at 71. ABC's Jay O'Brien.
4: Flags lowered to half-staff at the White House and the Capitol. Washington, D.C. EMS dispatched to Graham's home on Saturday night for a man in apparent cardiac arrest. Graham's office sharing the preliminary findings from the medical examiner, showing the senator died from a ruptured aorta stemming from heart disease. It came just hours.